0: shallow left. Swanson called off by Happ underneath it, and he hangs with the play to retire the side. A leadoff walk left at second base, and we're scoreless as we go to the third. 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
0: So far, it's an early pitcher's duel as we go to the third. There's no score for the play-by-play. Here's Brett.
5: Thank you, Ben. Shane Boz throws a pitch to Michael Conforto, and he swings and he hits a big bouncer to second base. Holiday charges in, plays it, and then lobs it to first, and on one pitch, one out. And Boz has seven outs on 21 pitches. Very similar to what we saw Sunday with Kyle Bradish, who was extremely efficient and mowed down the Reds in those first four innings, ran into a bump in the fifth, allowed a couple of runs, eventually did get tagged with a loss, but he was very good, and this rotation has been very good. Dansby Swanson is red hot, bats with one out and the base is empty. A strike one on the inside corner to Dansby with a sinker, and it's 0-1. This Orioles rotation over an extended stretch, one of the best in baseball. 0-1. To Dansby, in the pitch by Boz. He hits it on a line to left field, charging in Ward. It sinks on him, but he hangs in there, and he makes the catch about shin high. Another quick out for Boz. Two away. This Orioles rotation since May 20. Remember, it's July 7, so it's been a while since May 20. 3.61 ERA. That's the third best mark in the American League. I keep reading what the Orioles need at the deadline. And although everyone would like another good starting pitcher or a, quote, ace, as Miguel Amaya takes a ball in, 1-0, two outs, bases empty, no score, top three. The reality is I don't think that's my priority right now. Now, no one's asking me for help, but that's my sense of it. The 1-0 in there for a strike, 1-1. The bullpen is down, their closer, for an unknown amount of time. Still no update on the future of Ryan Helsley. Keegan Aiken in the same spot. He's on the IL. And this offense has been inconsistent. Down away with the knuckle curve, but Amaya lays off 2-1. But to me, the rotation right now as it's constituted, of course, there's always the variable of an injury. I think it's the strength of this ball club as we speak. 2-1 to the catcher, Miguel Amaya, number 9 hitter. And that's a little high. I think Rutschman thought about a challenge. He does not. And it's 3-1 to Amaya. But right now, Boz, one of the reasons this rotation has gotten it together. The 3-1 pitch. That's inside for ball four. He lost him with a cutter. And that's something you don't want to do. Walking the number nine hitter, the late-hitting catcher, Miguel Amaya, in front of Pete Crow Armstrong. And that is the kind of thing that has gotten this Orioles team and this pitching staff in trouble. Walking number nine hitters and letting backup catchers beat you. But you get in front of Pete Crow Armstrong, and you get on base for him, things can go sideways in a hurry. Amaya is the first base runner for Chicago. Crow Armstrong, the leadoff batter, takes a strike, 0-1. He struck out against Boz to begin this game. Boz, in his last nine starts, he has a 3.19 ERA. He's only allowed four home runs in that span over about 58 and two-thirds innings. That is impressive. That includes tonight. The 0-1, way inside, got the feet moving of Pete Crow Armstrong, and it's 1-1. His walk numbers are way down from the beginning part of the year. He has been very good for the most part. Kyle Bradish has been very good. Dean Kramer off the IL, scheduled pitch tomorrow. He was great in his return start against the White Sox and got a win. Brandon Young has been consistent all year. The 1-1, down and in for a ball. 2-1, Trevor Rogers recently has looked like the ace from last year. 2-1 to PCA, as they call him. One of the most talented players in baseball. The pitch, grounded sharply, foul. Right by the camera well. By the Orioles dugout. 2-2. Look out, Melanie Newman down there. Runner on at first. Two outs, top of the third. Boz from the stretch. Here's the 2-2. Ground ball up the middle, and that's a base hit. Beyond the dive of Holiday and into center field. So you walk the number nine hitter, and then PCA delivers a single, and it's first and second now with two down for Alex Bregman. I mean, you're just asking for it if you walk the number nine hitter. And those were not competitive pitches. So Bregman, who's having a rough start with his new club, he will bat against Boz, although he does have great lifetime numbers against Shane. And Bregman takes a strike, a knuckle curve over, 0-1. Bregman, he's been booed at Wrigley Field, signed a huge offseason contract, had a very good year last year with Boston. That was his first year away from the team that drafted him, the Houston Astros. 0-1 and the pitch. A jam shot, foul ball coming right back towards us, and it lands right in front of us. And it's 0-2. 35 pitches for Boz in his first jam. Amaya at second, PCA, who's lightning fast is at first. That bounced in. What a stop by Rutschman on a short hop. And he did so casually. Wow, 1-2. Yeah, PCA not running right now. But he has 23 steals so far this season. He does everything well. 1-2 to Bregman. Boz checks on the runner at second. Now comes home. And it's a ground ball up the middle and a base hit. Around third base is Amaya. Beavers goes to third base, and a run will score. It's cut off by Henderson. 1-0 Chicago on a two-out rally after Boz walks the number nine hitter. And then a couple of singles, and here comes Drew French, the pitching coach. It's just so predictable when that happens. Not a terrible pitch. A knuckle curve at the bottom of the zone. Bregman hit on a line towards center field, and it got through. So a couple of singles after the two-out walk. And PCA's at third base.
0: Yeah, pretty easy to define what teed it up and where you got burned. PCA, a red-hot hitter, had to go in, throw strikes, try to get yourself out of the inning. He goes right back up the middle with a good pace. And then Alex Bregman, who's been struggling, just stayed on that pitch long enough to make contact, honestly. Slowed his bat down. It was a great approach by Bregman. almost looked like he went up thinking about the curveball.

0: Bush having a down year right now, but after a rough start, it's gotten better. 11 home runs this season. 1-0 Chicago in the top of the third. The pitch inside for a ball, 1-1. Boz was breezing. Retired the first eight hitters in an instant. But then walked Amaya on, what, five pitches? Then a single by Pete Crow Armstrong. And the Bregman hit wasn't smoked. It was not hit all that hard, but he's a veteran hitter. And he found some room up the middle. Slow roller foul first base side, 1-2 to Michael Bush. But those are the things, if you're trying to get over this hump, it's not like Boz was trying to walk the number nine hitter. But two outs, bases empty. I mean, you got to make him beat you. I hate belaboring the point, but it's just critical, and we've seen it so much. It happened to Bradish last homestand, too. The 1-2. Outside for a ball, a changeup that missed, 2-2. Shane Boz now at 21 pitches in this top of the third. He's at 41 overall. The Cubs have been a very streaky team, but they can hit. The 2-2. In the dirt, did he go? They appeal to third. No swing, says the third base umpire, Quinn Walcott. And now it's 3-2, and now Bregman gets a head start at first. This Cubs team comes in fifth in runs scored in baseball, fifth in OPS. They hit some home runs. They steal some bases. They're a really good offensive club up and down their lineup. 3-2. There goes Bregman, the pitch, and it's ball four. He lost him. Bases now loaded. It was two outs, bases empty, a run's already in. And the bases are loaded for that cleanup batter, Seiya Suzuki. You talk about playing with fire. Second walk issued by Boz.
1: Both here in this two-out mess. And Suzuki lined out extremely hard. He had a really nice swing his first time up.
0: The pitch. Up and in for ball one, 1-0.
1: More pitches in this third inning than Boz had in his first two frames combined. And his command is off.
0: Base is full of Cubs. They already have a 1-0 lead. Here's the 1-0. That's high for a ball, 2-0, and all of a sudden Boz can't find the strike zone. It was 8 up, 8 down, and all of a sudden a walk, a single for an RBI, and a walk. And it's 2-0 to Suzuki. Drew French cannot go back out unless you want to remove Boz. And this is a real jam right now. 2-0 to the powerful Suzuki. The pitch. A pop-up. Shallow center field. Back at second base. Henderson's there, and he makes the catch. And that's the final out in the top of the third. Well, Boz got out of it, allowing just the one run. And when he was down 2-0 to Suzuki, you can only consider the possibility of how bad it could get. So that is a good thing for Shane Boz. We'll go to the bottom of the third. It's 1-0 Chicago on the Orioles Radio Network.
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3: Bottom three, 1-0 Cubs. 9-1-2 do it for Baltimore. Jackson Holliday starting left on left here. Against Matthew Boyd, in at third is Alex Bregman. And the pitch to Jackson Holliday. He takes a breaking ball strike on the inside corner, 0-1. So Matthew Boyd, 35 years of age, coming off of his best season last year for Chicago. An all-star, 31 starts. Swing and a miss. Fooled badly by a slider, quickly 0-2. A career-high 14 wins, 14-8 with a 3-2-1 ERA. Not only an all-star, but Boyd started opening day this year for the Cubs. But right now, he's in the middle of an injury-plagued season. The 0-2 pitch to Holliday, that's low for a ball. Went back to the slider, 1-2. It's just Boyd's second year with Chicago. He has been a revelation on the north side, the 1-2. Holliday takes a pitch just off the plate. Good take by Jackson, 2-2. But this year, almost out of the gate, he dealt with a biceps injury and then later a meniscus injury. So he's had two different injuries, and that's why this is start number 8 on the season for him. And that's a called strike 3. Holliday down looking at a fastball that was down the middle. One out. So Jackson strikes out, and now the top of the order in Taylor Ward with the O's down 1-0. That was a middle fastball at 93, and Jackson took it. Obviously looking for something else and guessing. Boyd rocks and deals. A strike on the outside corner, 0-1. He's definitely someone that we've seen this year, the kind of left-handed pitcher that carves up the Orioles. Nick Lodolo just did it to Baltimore on Sunday in Cincinnati. The 0-1. Ward hits this down the left field line, but hooks foul. 0-2. The Orioles this year are 10-16 on days started by a left-handed pitcher that they oppose. 10-16 is bad, but they started 0-9. Kind of incredible. A pop-up off the bat of Ward in foul ground, first base side, Bush over, and he has room on the warning track to make the catch, and that's out number 2. So two quick outs for Matthew Boyd here in the bottom of the third. And Adley will bat right-handed. Boyd is someone who really has to pitch to beat you. Hit over his secondary stuff. He has been around the block. 12 years in the big leagues, 8 with Detroit, single seasons with Seattle, Detroit, and Cleveland before he became a Cub last year. So he had, what, 5 teams in 5 years? He bounced around. A ball one to Rutschman, 1-0. He is a veteran who's been around the block. And last year, he dominated the Orioles at Wrigley, the 1-0. Rutschman takes a called strike. Adley also almost offered at it, and it's 1-1. That was an interesting game and one of the best wins of the year for the Orioles. Boyd left that game with a 3-0 lead. He went 7 innings, 4 hits, no runs against Baltimore. The 1-1, big uppercut, swing and a miss at a changeup, 1-2. It was on August the 2nd at Wrigley Field. It was one of the best outings we saw all year by anybody against the Orioles. It was the middle game of that 3-game weekend series in Chicago, but the Orioles scored 4 in the 8th to come back and beat the Cubs after Boyd left the game. The 1-2, Adley pokes it into short center field. That's a base hit beyond the running Horner, the second baseman. So a bloop single for Adley, and he's a 2-out base runner in front of Henderson. So the Orioles, they'll try and do what the Cubs did and get a 2-out rally going. Henderson singled his first time up, batting third tonight. For the first time this year, that was right off the end of the bat, and Adley stuck it in center field. But on that day, as Gunnar Henderson bats here, Gunnar had the big blow in that game in the 8th inning. A left-on-left homer against Caleb Thielbar, the veteran out of the Cubs bullpen. A changeup strike one to Henderson on the inside corner, 0-1. That was one of the big blows of the season for Gunnar, who had a down power year last year. And he hit one out at Wrigley Field. And the Orioles dugout just erupted. It was something. The 0-1 swing, and that was off the catcher, Amaya, on a slider. I think that was just nicked off the bat of Henderson, and now he's down the count 0-2.
1: That was a really interesting time in last season. If you look at the journey and the names and faces that changed places too. Andrew Kittredge went to the road trip with the Orioles, got traded to the Chicago Cubs, actually pitched in that series. A number of trades were also made before that series opened up on the Friday.
3: It was the Orioles selling at the deadline, the 0-2. Henderson half a swing, he goes too far. Curveball that was not a strike, Henderson chases, and the Orioles leave Rutschman at first base. We're three complete here in Baltimore. 1-0 Cubs on the Orioles Radio Network.
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3: That's Ben. I'm Brett. Baseball on the radio from downtown Baltimore. 1-0 Cubs. First of three against Chicago. And then three more over the weekend against Kansas City. And then it's the All-Star break as Boz delivers a fastball strike one to Ian Happ. On one to Happ. Cubs have a 1-0 lead. Boz retired the first eight hitters he faced, and then a two-out rally for Chicago. They got a run out of it, but left the bases loaded for their cleanup batter, Suzuki. A changeup is down, 1-1. Boz at 48 pitches in the top of the fourth, both teams with two hits. Happ, Horner, and Conforto do up for Chicago. The pitch. That's off the outside corner. Didn't miss by much with a fastball hitting the mitt at 95. 2-1 to the veteran Ian Happ. Cubs have a lot of homegrown talent and guys who play every day. Swing and a miss. Nasty knuckle curve, 2-2. A lot of everyday players who post up literally every day. Happ is one of those guys. Ninth overall pick back in 2015, drafted and developed by Chicago. The 2-2, hit in the air to left field, slicing away from Ward. He's on the run, in the corner, he tracks it down. Nicely done, Taylor Ward. That would have been extra bases. If it got by Ward, it could have been three. But it's a fly ball out, and that's one out in the top of the fourth. Yeah, Happ, now in his 10th season, he has played in at least 148 games in five straight seasons. And he missed only a few games total since 2020. A strike one to Nico Horner, another one of those guys. Drafted, developed, and he plays every day. It's not that they're all stars, but they contribute in different ways. And what's really clear when you look at the Cubs, Horner, Carl Armstrong in center, Happ in left, these are elite defenders. Horner signed a big extension right when this season was getting going. So did PCA. This is hit foul out of playoff to the right. It's the kind of extension you usually don't see for guys who just don't bang the ball around a lot. I mean, Horner, you know, at the occasional home run, but he's more of a punch and Judy hitter. The 0-2, down and away. Did he go? They appealed to first. He did. Strike three on the swing, says first base umpire Adrian Johnson. A nasty knuckle curve by Boz. He gets the punch out, and that's his second out in the top of the fourth. That was a 50-50 check swing. I'm not sure if Horner committed to it at all. Two outs, bases empty to the veteran Michael Conforto. Left-handed hitter with pop, having a bounce-back season for Chicago, and it's outside to Conforto, 1-0. The fourth inning is brought to you by Toyota. 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Let's go places. The 1-0. That one didn't miss by much. A changeup, 2-0 to Michael Conforto. Dansby Swanson on deck. The pitch. Poked at, foul. Back on home plate. Goes right back to the Truist Club. Bangs off the glass. 2-1 to Conforto. Many years with the Mets. Good power still. The 2-1. That's in there for a strike on a knuckle curve. 2-2. Conforto, who had a bad year last year with the Dodgers of all teams, played a lot for them. Much better this year with the Cubs. Last year hit just 199. Right now around 250. The 2-2. That's a called strike three. Frozen with the knuckle curve. Back-to-back strikeouts for Boz, who has a nice bounce-back inning. A 1-2-3. Top of the fourth. We'll go to the home half of the fourth here at Camden Yards. It's 1-0 Chicago on the Orioles Radio Network.
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3: That's a new thing. I like that. Pete Alonso batting, a cut and a miss. Laid on a fastball from Boyd. 0-1, 1-0 Chicago, bottom four. Alonzo, Mayo, and Basayo do up for Baltimore. If you're looking for a hole right now in Pete Alonzo's game, it's hard to find one. But his struggles this year against left-handed pitching are real. There's a line drive base hit in the left against the lefty and Boyd. And Boyd has eaten him up so far in his career. That has to feel good for Pete. That was smoked into left field for a base hit. And the Orioles have the tying run on base.
1: I like that swing from Pete Alonzo. With a lot of the swings that we've seen in the last month plus from Pete, but that was different. That was the authoritative go down, drop the head on it, and rip it into left field.
3: 112 off the bat. Here's Mayo. We know he has clobbered left-handed pitching this year. He walked in his first plate appearance against Boyd. Mayo gets hit with a breaking ball. What a break. A slow hook hits Kobe Mayo, and it's first and second with nobody out. That was just a slow hook, and let's say Mayo made no effort to rush out of the way of that one. But, hey, it went right at him. So Kobe's been on base twice, and that time the hard way. Here's Basayo. He grounded out his first time up. First and second with nobody out. Baltimore down a run. This critical final homestand before the break. Basayo takes a breaking ball in the inside corner for a strike. That was a slider. Boy, there's a couple of breaking balls. That slow curveball and then a slider that's a little more firm. And also is a changeup and a fastball, usually in the low 90s. Basayo gained the start left on left. He has struggled against left-handed pitching. This slider's inside, 1-1. I think the Orioles are committed to Basayo becoming an everyday player. But one can expect reasonably he is going to struggle at different aspects of the game early in his career. I mean, he's only 21. He'll be 22 coming up on August the 13th. But this year, so far, he's hitting 200 against lefties with an OPS below 500. He has 14 home runs this year, only one against the left-handed pitcher. But plenty of time and room for improvement. The 1-1, a half a swing by Basayo. They say he went too far. A curveball. Basayo's frustrated that Ramon De Jesus did not ask for help from the third base umpire, Quinn Wolcott. And he went. Blaze Alexander on deck. First and second, nobody out. Boyd checks on Alonzo, now comes home. Swing and a miss. Basayo strikes out at a slider. He's furious at the home plate umpire, Ramon De Jesus. And here comes Craig Albernez. Basayo's just angry that De Jesus did not ask for help, which is customary, but he doesn't have to.
1: Well, he turned around and barked because he felt like that put him in the hole and then forced the swing. But obviously there was the mental hurdle first. Nice job by Blaze Alexander on his way to the right-handed batter's box. Kind of turn right and get in between that.
3: And a good job by Ramon De Jesus not trying to show up a young, frustrated player. Here's Alexander, swing and a miss. Late on a fastball, 0-1. Well, Blaze hitting about 400 this season with runners in scoring position. He came up with Mayo at second base in the second and smoked one towards the left field corner. Ian Happ made a nice play on it. But Blaze hit it about 109, right on the screws. The 0-1. Fastball's high here, and it's 1-1 to Alexander with Beavers on deck. Alonzo at second, Mayo at first. One away. Baltimore out hitting Chicago right now, 3-2. But down a run, 1-0 in the bottom of the fourth. Matthew Boyd at 60 pitches. The 1-1 to Blaze. And it's hit foul out of playoff to the right. 1-2 to Alexander, who might be the best hitter as far as batting average is concerned since right around May 1. I mean, this is an extended stretch where Blaze Alexander is just hitting the cover off the ball, and it's not just singles. He has 15 extra base hits in that stretch. He's doing it all over the field, and he's doing it in the clutch. Moved up to the seventh spot in the order tonight. 1-2 to Blaze, the pitch. Down away, he lays off a good changeup. 2-2, and Alexander feels like ancient history. Got off to a really slow start. What I think is important to note, you know, 27 years of age, the assumption that he's going to be just a role player in his career. It's just an assumption. This is only his third major league season, and he's only played sporadically in his first two. The 2-2 hit down the right field line, slicing foul and out of play, and it remains 2-2. Last year, Blaze played in 74 games, hit 230. Debuted in March of 24 with Arizona. So coming into this year, he'd only played in 135 games. And listen, role players, utility players, they're really important if you're trying to win games. They're essential. But maybe he is an everyday player. And he's proving that right now. 2-2 to Alexander. First and second, one down. Boyd with a high set now comes home. Swing and a miss. Got him with a slider. Back-to-back strikeouts for Boyd. Now it's first and second with two down, and Beavers, who gets the start tonight in center, will come to the plate. Beavers just 1-for-15 off the injured list. He popped out his first time up. The pitch. Beavers takes it down and away. And it's 1-0. Jackson Holliday on deck. Alonzo at second. Mayo at first. Beavers trying to get it going again after dealing with that oblique injury. The 1-0. Breaking ball catches the inside corner for a strike. 1-1. A very promising start to the bottom of the fourth. And now two quick outs. And it's 1-1 to Beavers. The pitch. Swing and a foul tip held onto by the catcher Amaya. Fastball by Beavers, 1-2. One and two to Beavers. Tough assignment here for someone who is playing sporadically. The pitch by Boyd. Beavers lays off a good fastball. It was just wide of the plate, 2-2. That's what Beavers does well. He's got a really good eye. He's got great plate discipline. Someone the Orioles really believe in. International League MVP last year. 2-2 to Beavers. 1-0 Cubs. The pitch. Swing and a miss. He struck him out. First and second, nobody out. And Boyd strikes out the side. He gets Basayo, Alexander, and Beavers, and he gets them all swinging. And the Orioles leave two. It's 1-0 Chicago. We'll go to the fifth on the Orioles Radio Network.
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1: 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The 0-1 down and away. One ball and one strike on Dansby Swanson. 8-9-1 coming up for the visiting Cubs. Miguel Amaya, who took that two-out walk and ignited the one-run rally, in which four straight Cubs were able to get aboard. 1-1 from Boz. Half swing and a miss. Swanson put himself in the hole by not committing. And it's one ball and two strikes. On the first Chicago shortstop to have a three-homer game since 1957. I don't know where you want to look at it, the gap or the drought in power at the shortstop position. The 1-2 rifled into left field, a base hit. That's the second ball that Swanson has stung to left field. The first one hung up for Taylor Ward. The second one finds some open space and a leadoff knock against Boz to open up the fifth inning. That 1957 season, well, it was a great year and a great moment for Ernie Banks, one of the greatest shortstops in Major League history. Would go on to win the MVP in 1958, 1959. He played 19 years on the north side of Chicago. First pitch to Miguel Amaya. It's low, ball one. 512 career home runs for Ernie Banks. And Ernie and the Cubs in that 19-year window never went to the postseason. The pitch. Slammed to the gap in right center field. On the move, Beavers, Alexander. Nobody can get there. It's down for a base hit. Swanson had to read that ball to the turf. The throw goes to second. Amaya dives for second base, and he's in there. He was trying to get that extra 90 feet. And the slow-footed catcher of Chicago just able to swim around the tag attempt coming from Gunnar Henderson. Seventh double of the season for Amaya. And that extra hustle gets two into scoring position and nobody out. Good throw coming from the outfield. Two bouncer, Henderson waiting. Backhanded tag attempt and that swim move with the left arm. Just getting the fingertips onto the second base bag. Well, this is a sticky situation building. Nobody out. Runners at second and third. Infield drawn in. The pitch. Pete Crow Armstrong takes outside. Ball one. One nothing Chicago, and a red-hot hitter at the plate. Pete Crow Armstrong, one for two. Singled up the middle his last time up. Half swing, does he take? On the appeal to third, he does. Pitch missed away. Pete Crow Armstrong batting .354 with five home runs with runners in scoring position this season. 31 of his 49 RBIs. He's been clutch, and he's been in that top spot. Infield stays in, tilted off to the right, the 2-0. Swinging a line drive, base hit into right field. Trotting in to score is Swanson. Up to third goes Amaya on an RBI single from Pete Crow Armstrong, who drives in his 50th of the season, making it 2-0. Sharp line drive, base hit into right field. A knuckle curve out over the outside corner and hooked into right field by PCA. Runners at the corners. Here's Alex Bregman. And a move to first. Back goes PCA. Pete Crow Armstrong with 23 stolen bases.
3: Well, this is an obvious running situation, I think. Even though Rutschman's thrown so well, I'm not sure if he's going to throw through here. with a runner at third. The Orioles don't want to see it get to 3-0.
1: The slow-footed catcher, I think, maybe would make them throw through. So we got a ground ball towards the middle of the diamond. Henderson got it. Underhand feed to Holiday for one. Throw to first. In time to get the out. A much-needed double play. Taylor made right to Gunnar Henderson. Laid it over the bag at second for Holiday, who threw a BB over to first to get the out. And the Cubs might challenge this. The call was a double play.
20: Chicago's challenging the out call to first base.
1: And you know what? Not only is a run going to come in and score, but they're going to take it out off the board. It was clear that Alex Bregman beat that play at first base. Adrian Johnson, the first base umpire.
3: I think Henderson wanted to take himself to second base, but that last hop was just
20: after
3: up too high.
20: The field's overturned. The runner is safe. Chicago will retain their challenge.
1: Well, that came back from New York in the blink of an eye. Amaya is in. It's a two-run fifth inning, making it 3-0 Chicago. Bregman aboard on the fielder's choice, and only one out. I'm with you. That last little hesitation in the internal clock said, I cannot take this myself. My feet don't move as fast as a throw. So he laid it up for Holiday. Pete Crow Armstrong erased, 6-4. Runner at first, one out. Here's Michael Busch, left-hand hitter. Swings and fouls the first pitch back. Bregman driving in two of the three tonight for Chicago. Busch is 0-for-1, lining to right. He walked his last time up and takes a curve up and away. One ball and one strike on Michael Busch. We were talking before the ball game and the little pause before our launch button was pushed. It was a really slow first month for Michael Busch. The pitch, that's outside, and it's 2-1. The on base has gone up for Michael Busch, but his slug has gone down. Last year had an 866 OPS and hit 34 home runs. He's been on base now 37 out of the last 39 games. The 2-1 pitch. That's poured over, but just missed low. We're going to have a challenge coming for the first time.
20: That's a challenge to the ball call.
1: That's Ramon DeJesus, his voice in the background. Home plate umpire tonight. The ball is a strike.
20: Ball is overturned. Baltimore has to challenge this one.
1: By half baseball right over the dish. So a good tap of the cap by Adley Rutschman. Evens the count at 2-2. The pitch. Just inside. Missed with a changeup. That'll bump it to 3-2. Busch has hit really well here at Oriole Park. And the brief appearances that the Cubs have made here. Now an 8-for-16 lifetime appearance. 3-2 coming. Fouled away. Good cut. 3-2. One down here in the fifth. And the rain has arrived. Just as we were talking coming into this inning about clearing conditions, you could really tell the entire ballpark got brighter. But just like that, a little drizzle has arrived. 3-2. Popped up, foul ground, third base side, and twisting out of play. And let's have a look at our Johns Hopkins Medicine out-of-town scoreboard, where an old friend is having a career night for Steel City. In Pittsburgh, Ryan O'Hearn has set a new franchise record. And that is a long franchise record, by the way, for the Pittsburgh Pirates. Franchise record in RBIs in a single game, a milestone in his own right for his own career. A three-homer game and now 100 career home runs. Busch fouls another pitch away. A three-homer game for Ryan O'Hearn. 98, 99, and 100 all in a single night. Pushing the Pittsburgh Pirates in front 10-0 with every run powered in by Ryan O'Hearn.
3: You want to talk about a guy who's earned everything he's gotten in the big leagues. It's just different. I mean, he wasn't a big prospect. He wasn't a first-round pick. He wasn't anointed by anybody or anything. He's earned everything he's gotten at this level.
1: The 3-2 pitch up and away. Taken off the scrap heap by Baltimore. Rescued, really. Had a pivotal moment in his career. Opportunity brought him to the big leagues, and he never looked back. This offseason went into free agency and signed a nice multi-year deal. Drew French, the pitching coach, is going to make his way out after the walk issued by Boz.
3: O'Hearn's OPS right around 850 right now for the Pirates. And for them, you know, they're contending. It's a time of need. They have some of their best players on the injured list. The hotshot kid, Connor Griffin, he just hit the IL. Spencer Horwitz, the Baltimore kid, having a huge season. He's on the injured list with a hamstring injury. I actually ran into Spencer at BWI when I was on my way to Cincinnati. He was going to Bradenton to rehab.
1: Rushes with greatness.
3: And O'Neill Cruz is on the injured list. So, you know, three key players, but they have Ryan O'Hearn.
1: Ryan O'Hearn 10, the Atlanta Braves 2 on your Johns Hopkins Medicine out-of-town scoreboard. He is one of the great stories, one that has blossomed with this game over the last handful of years and continues to be. Runners on at first and second. One down here in the fifth. Back to work, a knuckle curve to Seiha Suzuki in for a called strike one. Suzuki is lined out hard to straightaway center field, popped to the shortstop. First and second, the pitch. Ground ball out towards the second baseman, down to knee. Holiday fields, backhanded flip to Henderson, coming over the bag, throw to first in time. That's two. A great double play. Holiday hanging with it, staying down on that long backhanded feed, and like a blaze of glory, Henderson ripping over the bag at second, gets Suzuki on a bang-bang play over at first to retire the side. Cubs are back on the board. They played a pair in the top of the fifth inning, have a 3-0 lead. Middle five on the Orioles. Radio Network.
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1: Ryan Leshko at Baseball Control in the booth with us, Alec Hildebeitel. Next to my broadcast partner, Brett Hollander. This is Ben Wagner. 3-0 Cubs. The pitch to the Orioles, Jackson Holiday, is over for a called strike one. Holiday was the starting point of that 4-6-3 double play just a moment ago that Shane Boz and the Birds desperately needed. Back into the wind, Matthew Boyd. Lefty deals. Holiday chips it out of play off to the left. So here it is, 3-0 Chicago after that two-run top of the fifth. Elsewhere on the Johns Hopkins Medicine out-of-town scoreboard, At Tropicana Field tonight, Rays have a 6-4 lead over the New York Yankees. O2 to Holiday, down in the dirt. One ball and two strikes. On this last full week of regular season play prior to the All-Star break, Major League Baseball pretty much in full tilt. Earlier this afternoon, Brewers win 4-3 over the Cardinals. Pitch is tapped away, foul by Holiday. In what is a topsy-turvy National League Central Division? Tell you more about that on the Johns Hopkins Medicine Out-of-Town Scoreboard. 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We were about 3 weeks into the regular season, and a club now everybody has written off, remember, had the lead in the National League Central. It was the Cincinnati Reds, a 15-8 burst out of the gate. 2-2. Holiday pulls it on the ground, a step to his right. Bush scoops it up, sprints to the bag, gets the out on Holiday. The Pirates and Cubs were kind of figuring out where they wanted to play. The St. Louis Cardinals made some moves, make them players. That didn't come to fruition. Everybody was stunned. Well, did the Milwaukee Brewers regress? Well, baseball has a way of working itself out. And that entire division now has upended. In the cellar go the Reds. Pirates struggling through their roster deficiencies and injuries. And the searching Cardinals behind Jordan Walker. The Cubs and the Brewers are right where everybody expected. Here's Taylor Ward. Swings and fouls the pitch back. Strike one on Taylor Ward. Leadoff man for Baltimore tonight is 0-2. O's are down 3-0. And the top of this order needs to get it started. 0-1. That's high. One ball and one strike. Taylor Ward now has 174 at-bats without a home run here at home. And that's interesting territory now, chronicling this drought. 1-1. That's over for a called strike. I asked stats. Tell me the last time there's been a drought this long for somebody that had 30 home runs in the prior season. And they can chronicle at-bats back to 1974. Pitch down and away, two balls and two strikes. Right now, 174 at-bats without a home run at home, following a 30 home run season. It's the second longest drought for a player since the stat has been recorded at bat by at-bat. Pitch down and away on Ward, three balls and two strikes. It's the longest since 1980. When Don Baylor went the entire home season that year in 1980, spent 176 at-bats. 3-2, Ward fouls it back. There have been some significant droughts for a player that went from one prolific offensive season into the next and really struggled at home. Ozzie Albies 2 years ago went 116 at-bats before homering in Atlanta. The 3-2 pitch to Ward. Down and in. Wasn't close. Ward will gladly take the walk. Orioles need base runners. That's a free pass brought to you by the Goodfeet Store. 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Vladdy had a big drought earlier this year, too, without a home run at Rogers Center. Move over to first. That's the A move from Boyd, who's got a good one. And hustling back goes Ward.
3: Yeah, that was mentioned to you by Craig Albernez during the manager's show. They have got to be prepared for that.
1: Got to know each other when they were in San Francisco.
3: To me, though, that move is so close to being a balk. It looks like that front foot is coming towards the plate, which would make it a balk if it, in fact, does.
1: Slide step to the plate. Over the knees on Rutschman. Strike one.
3: It's the old Andy Pettit move, which really frustrated Orioles fans in the 90s, where that front foot from the left side goes towards the plate, but the arm goes towards first base.
1: Swinging a ground ball out to the shortstop. Swanson's got it on a chest-high bounce. Beats Horner for one. Turn to first in time. And just like that, the Birds are retired, getting a minimum to the plate here in the fifth inning. Twin killing does it to him. Now both teams have one. Double plays are brought to you by Slocum Law. At the Mike Slocum Law Firm, we're tough because tough gets you more money. Over $1 billion so far. Injured after an accident? Call the Mike Slocum Law Firm. 3-0 Chicago. This game goes to the sixth right after this. Over the Orioles Radio Network.
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1: Back at the ballpark tonight in Charm City, it's 3-0. Cubs leading the Orioles. Game one of this three-game series. We go to the sixth inning. Stepping back to the microphone for the play-by-play story, here again, Brett Hollander.
3: Thank you, Ben Wagner. Shane Boz delivers a knuckle curve down and in to Ian Happ, 1-0. 3-0 Cubs. And with this Orioles offense just not consistently putting runs on the board, one would think the margin of error right now is almost nothing. So Boz needs to put up a zero here in the top of the sixth. Breaking balls down to Happ. 2-0. Happ, Horner, and Conforto due up for Chicago. Orioles bullpen's quiet. Boz at 82 pitches. Trying to get a quality start. He can do that if he can pitch through the sixth without allowing a run. The 2-0. Fought off and fouled back. Behind home plate, 2-1. The Orioles, I have it at 2 runs scored in their last 19 innings of at-bats. That goes back to the fifth inning on Saturday. They scored 8 runs in the first 4 innings, and they've only scored 2 runs since, spanning now in parts of 3 games. A knuckle curve is low, 3-1 to Happ. Go figure that. The offense erupted Saturday night early, and then totally shut down starting the fifth. They got a couple of runs Sunday, 2 single-run innings, and then so far nothing tonight. The 3-1 has popped up. Shallow center, backpedaling Henderson, calling for it, but now called off by Ward, who's charging in. He had a lunge for it at the last moment to make the catch. It is breezy out there right now as this little cell moved through. You can look at the flags everywhere, and they are gusting around, but out number one recorded. The sixth inning is brought to you by PNC. Patience is a winning strategy in baseball and banking. PNC Bank, brilliantly boring since 1865. One out, base is empty. 3-0 Cubs, and Horner takes a strike one, 0-1. This game started 56 minutes late because of a weather delay. I would usually say rain delay, but it never rained. and the tarp was never on the field. Very unusual. The 0-1 is outside, 1-1. So this game started right around 7:30. First of three between the Orioles and the Cubs. Final homestand before the All-Star break. And the Orioles are desperate for wins. The 1-1 is low, 2-1 to Horner. Boz works from the stretch with the bases empty. Here's the pitch. A slow roller foul, third base side. Two balls and two strikes to Nico Horner. Now 29 years of age, signed a six-year, $141 million deal. Eighth big league season, all with the Cubs. 24th overall pick by Chicago in the 2018 draft out of Stanford. The 2-2, ground ball sharply to shortstop. Henderson has it, fires to first in time for out number two. Two outs, base is empty. Here's Michael Conforto. Boz an out away from going six and allowing three runs, which would make it a quality start. He's at 90 pitches, but he's down 3-0 in this game. That's all that really matters right now. In game number 92 for the Baltimore Orioles here in 2026. Kind of amazing to think about. Conforto takes a fastball that just missed, maybe low, maybe inside, 1-0. Both teams still with two ABS challenges in this game. The 1-0 pitch. Same spot, also called a ball, 2-0. That was a changeup. Anthony Nunez, the rookie right-hander, begins to throw in the Baltimore pen. So it's close to the end of the line for Shane Boz. The 2-0, there's a strike, outer half with a fastball, 2-1. Nunez has not pitched since being recalled a few days ago. Conforto 0-for-2 so far tonight. The 2-1, swing and a miss. Came up empty on a knuckle curve, 2-2. Two and two to Michael Conforto. Boz at 94 pitches. Action in the O's pen. Two outs, bases empty. Here's the 2-2. Fought off and fouled back. A looper into the club level off to our left. And it remains 2-2. Another muggy day here in Baltimore. The kind of day you would expect in Baltimore on a July the 7th. The 2-2. Line drive into right field. That's a base hit. Alexander gets to it before the warning track. A two-out single for Conforto. And now Dansby Swanson will bat. Nunez just started to throw. So I imagine Boz will get Swanson here. And the veteran shortstop has been red hot after a horrible start to his season. On June the 16th, just about 3 weeks ago, he was hitting 175 with a 587 OPS. That's yanked outside for a ball, 1-0. He had seven homers in his first 70 games. In the 16 games since, he's hitting 328 and he has nine home runs. He had five homers and 11 runs batted in back-to-back games for the totals, June 30 and July 1. Dribbler foul near the on-deck circle for Chicago, 1-1. To the now 32-year-old Dansby Swanson. Kind of an interesting career for a first overall pick. And certainly a huge contract with Chicago, part of a world championship team with the Braves. But what, a one-time All-Star, one-time Gold Glove? Is he a star? I don't know. The pitch, Swing and a miss. Missed a cutter. 1-2. 3-0 Cubs, top of the sixth.
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5: Hey, Birdland, let's rock. 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
0: Thank you, Ben Wagner. 3-4-5 due up for the Orioles against Matthew Boyd, and it looks a lot like the Matthew Boyd the Orioles saw in Chicago last year. Swing and a miss. And a slider by Henderson, 0-1. Boyd went 7 scoreless, allowing just 4 hits to the Orioles last year in early August at Wrigley Field. The 0-1 pitch to Henderson. Ground ball sharply hit towards the middle, but the second baseman, Horner, has it. On to first base, Gunner retired. 1 out. Now, in that game, Boyd left with a 3-0 lead after 7, and the Orioles came back against the Cubs bullpen and won on a big home run by Henderson as Alonzo bats. He's the cleanup hitter today, and it's fueled by Club Sitco. 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Pete's 1-for-2. Orioles down 3-0. Bottom of the 6th. The pitch. A jam shot pop-up. Right side foul and out of play. 0-1. Now, we mentioned one of our all-time favorites, Ryan O'Hearn, 3 home runs, 10 driven in today against the Atlanta Braves at PNC Park in Pittsburgh. O'Hearn, as Alonzo takes a ball, 1-1, came up again in the bottom of the 8th with a chance at 4 home runs, a magical number in baseball. Pete, it's his in the air to center field. It pushes Crow Armstrong back. Back pedaling at the wall. He makes the catch. It did not look or sound like Alonzo got all of it, but it carried out to dead center to the wall. 2 down. 2 down. Base is empty for Mayo. But O'Hearn came up against who else but former Oriole and his former teammate, Jorge Mateo, who was on as a position player pitching in a blowout. And Ryan got a measly single. Not his 4th homer. Mayo takes a breaking ball outside, 1-0. 2 outs, bases empty. Boyd is mowing him down. He's at 90 pitches, but action is beginning in that Chicago pen. Kobe hits it down the left field line. He hooked it foul. 1-1. The lefty, Ryan Rolison, is warming up in the Cubs pen. It looks like Anthony Nunez will enter the game in the top of the 7th out of the Orioles pen. Baltimore down 3-0. Mayo's batting, 2 outs, bases empty. Orioles need to get Matthew Boyd out of this game. It's not a great Cubs pitching staff by ERA standards. That's a line drive down the left field line. He hooked it again, foul. Just

0: wide of the line, down the line. And it's 1-2. Cubs, ERA for a team, 21st in baseball at 4.36. And their starters have really struggled. 24th in the game with a 4.62. Bullpen's a little better. But right around where the Orioles are, ERA-wise. The 1-2 pitch. Swing and a miss. Mayo couldn't get to a slider. Another 1-2-3 inning for Matthew Boyd. And we are through six here in downtown Baltimore. Cubs shutting out the Orioles. It's 3-0 Chicago as we go to the seventh on the Orioles Radio Network.
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0: 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Day is over for Shane Boz. Certainly gave the Orioles a chance. A quality start, six innings. Gave up three earned runs, but he's down 3-0 as Anthony Nunez enters this game. And Anthony has not pitched in the big leagues in some time. He'll deal with the number 9 batter, Miguel Amaya, who's been on base twice and scored two runs. And he hits the first pitch into left field towards the gap. That's a base hit. A backup catcher, of course, on base three times against the Orioles. First pitch, Nunez throws, lines up in left field for a base hit, and that's in front of Pete Crow Armstrong. Just kind of what we've seen over these last few years. Truly baffling. Final line on Boz, six hits, 3 runs, 3 walks, 3 strikeouts, 100 pitches, 63 strikes. PCA takes a strike, 0-1. So a big opportunity for Nunez, who's appearing his first game since June the 14th. He went to AAA. He did not pitch well in the minor leagues when he was sent down. Out of desperation, the Orioles call him back. This changeup's outside, 1-1. We've seen the good and the bad from Anthony Nunez. Early, it was impressive. Not only the stuff, but the maturity. And then he really fell in hard times. The 1-1 floats outside, another changeup. 2-0 to PCA. You see the stuff, you see the ability. But for Anthony Nunez, in his last 11 major league appearances before being sent down, his ERA was 7.3. The 2-1. Golfed into right field. Alexander over, shy of the track. He's under it, and he makes the catch out number one. PCA retired. It would have been nice to see Nunez get more time to reset in the minor leagues, but the Orioles just did not have that luxury with the injuries to Aiken and Helsley. The seventh inning is brought to you by the Maryland Mortgage Program, 7 Steps to Home Ownership. Start your journey at mmp.maryland.gov. Bregman's going to bat. in Norfolk. Nunez got into six games, covered six innings, and he allowed five runs. Right on right here as Amaya leads from first, being held by Alonso. Nunez, the rookie right-hander, comes home, and he yanks a fastball outside, not even close. 1-0. Cubs 3, Orioles nothing, top of the seventh. Nunez on the year with the Orioles. This is his 33rd appearance and a 4.98 ERA. The pitch to the gap in right center field, and that's down for a base hit. Beavers cuts it off. Hang to third base of Maya. Bregman trying for second, and the throw is cut off. A double the other way for Bregman, and a real hustle double. Second and third with just one out.
8: Second hustle double by the Cubs tonight. Amaya had the first when he had to swim around the throw back to the diamond from Beavers. And Bregman was thinking too right out of the box, even though it wasn't really hard contact.
0: And now the Orioles have to bring their infield in. Michael Busch, a left-handed hitter in the box. The pitch by Nunez. Outside for a ball. 1-0. This is where you need a pitcher who can get a punch out in the worst way. Amaya at third. Bregman at second. Orioles infield in. Already down 3-0. They're being out at 8-3. Swing and a miss. Good change there by Anthony Nunez. 1-1. Orioles picking this spot for Nunez. Down by 3. A lighter leverage spot. The 1-1. Poke down the left field line. Slicing foul and out of play. It's 1-2. I don't think they wanted to thrust him into a late inning tie game or a small lead situation. But you can't keep relying on the same three or four guys every day. Nunez working ahead of Busch. A long look into Rutschman. A long look in. Now he comes set. The 1-2. Down low, and he lays off. He checks his swing on a changeup, 2-2. They appeal to third base. Quinn Walcott says, no swing. He checked it. Second and third, one out. Nunez. Now's the time for a punch out. Here's the 2-2. In the air to short left field. Ward is under it, tagging a third of Maya. Ward makes the catch. And he will hold on to it and then go to third base. He just held on to it. He did not make an attempt home. I understand he didn't want to get Bregman to third base, but that's one down 3-0 in short left. You probably want to unload. So a sacrifice fly for Busch, and it's 4-0 Chicago.
8: In that instance, a lot of times you've got to make the throw to the plate and let the catcher decide by yelling out cut if they don't think they have a play at the plate, or you let that ball go through. I think you have to be the aggressor. You have to stay in this game.
0: I totally agree. Here's Suzuki. Runner at second base, two outs. And a strike 1-0-1. That's just not one where you're worried about Bregman getting to third, because if he gets to third, there's two outs. It's not the end of the world. You're already down 3-0. You really don't want to let it get to 4-0, which it did. And the ball was hit so shallow. I mean, I understand if it's a really deep fly ball, you have no chance. A good throw there. I mean, it's doable. And this is hit foul, out of play off to the right, 0-2. I mean, that's one where you just have to unload. It's almost like he double-clutched. Something strange went through his mind. 0-2, the batter Suzuki. Cubs have a 4-0 lead. And he swings and misses at a sweeper. Nunez gets a strikeout, but maybe a batter too late. A sacrifice fly off the bat of Busch. Makes it 4-0 Chicago. We'll stretch it out here at Camden Yards. 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
0: Bottom seven. Ryan Rolison into the game, one of the Cubs' best relief pitchers. Appearance number 30, 2.43 ERA. Opponent's in just 2.19 against him. And Craig Counsell will stick with the left-hander after a marvelous performance by Matthew Boyd. So this Cubs bullpen trying to cover nine outs. They have now a 4-0 lead. As Basayo takes a heater for a ball, a firm sinker at about 97. Basayo, Alexander, and Beavers do up. Orioles, even with the lefty Boyd on the mound, went with a pretty lefty-heavy lineup. The 1-0, Basayo a cut and a miss at a slider, 1-1. Basayo 0-2. It was a dominant performance by Boyd, who has now, in his last two starts, gone 13 scoreless against the Orioles, and he's allowed only 7 hits. The 1-1. Basayo hits it sharply on the ground to the first baseman, Bush, and he can't make the play. He went into a slide. That's going to be an infield hit. A left-on-left single for Basayo. The Orioles desperate for base runners. They'll take it, and here's Blaze Alexander. It would have been a great play if Bush made it. He went into a backhand slide, and it kicked up on the heel of the glove. Final line for Boyd. 6 innings, 3 hits, no runs, 2 walks, 7 strikeouts, and he hit a batter. The pitch. Alexander takes it high, 1-0. Tyler O'Neill on deck with Beavers due up. 93 pitches for Boyd, 63 strikes. And that looked like the Matthew Boyd of last year for the Cubs. And he became their opening day starter this year. The 1-0. Down and in to Blaze Alexander, 2-0.
8: Second best strikeout total for Boyd this season. On opening day, Brett, he fanned 7 against Washington, followed it up with a double-figure strikeout performance, his 2 highest prior to tonight.
0: 4-0 Cubs, bottom of the 7th, the 2-0. That's ball 3. Rolison, 3 out of the strike zone here after the infield hit by Basayo. I think you got to take at least one here. Three-oh to Blaze Alexander, the pitch. He is taking. He takes a strike down the middle. And Rolison took something off that four-seamer to make sure it's down the strike zone. And it's 3-1. Rolison got into 31 games last year for the Rockies. Former 22nd overall pick. Cue shot ground ball. That's foul. Just foul picked up by Bush. Wide the bag at first, but called foul by Adrian Johnson, the first base umpire. Bush immediately was able to field it and fire accurately to second, but it's just a strike, 3-2. Yeah, Rolison out of Mississippi, drafted in 2018, a long time in the minors, and now here with the Cubs after he was designated in the offseason by the White Sox. The 3-2, Blaze a late swing, and he fouls it out of play down the right field line. It remains 3-2.
8: He's really let the ball get deep in these last couple of takes. Track the strike one after moving in front 3-0. Let it get deep. Nearly got it down to first base in this last one.
0: The 3-2 line drive, base hit right field for Blaze. Basayo stops at second. But the Orioles, with nobody out in the bottom of the seventh, down by four, have something cooking.
8: That's a byproduct of letting the ball travel, get deep. Doesn't matter inside or outside. You can track it as long as you want, especially if your approach is to go the opposite way. And that was kind of boring back towards the middle of the plate, inside third, just inside-out approach.
0: Tommy Hotovy, the pitching coach for Chicago, will have a conference on the mound with the entire infield. First and second, nobody out. Now is the time. The Orioles pretty lifeless at the plate all night. They only scored two runs on Sunday, shut down by another left-hander, Nick Lodolo. And the Orioles have only scored two runs since the fourth inning came to an end on Saturday. That's what, about 20 innings? Two runs in 20 innings? Former Oriole Jacob Webb, the right-hander, warming up. O'Neill's going to pinch hit. He did not start tonight against the left-hander. Beavers is out of this game. Basayo at second, Blaze Alexander at first. And another lefty, Jackson Holliday, is on deck. Left on right, and the pitch. A strike one to Tyler O'Neill, 0-1. There's a lot to be frustrated with the 2026 Orioles. But Blaze Alexander right now is about as good of a story as you're going to find. The 0-1. Big cut by O'Neill, and he fouled it right back behind home plate. Quickly 0-2. He just missed it. I mean, Blaze, to me, is one of the more exciting players to watch for any Orioles team in recent history. He's a base hit machine, a throwback. The 0-2, that's a breaking ball, and it's blocked by the catcher in the dirt, Miguel Amaya. Good take by Tyler O'Neill, 1-2. There are just not many Blaze Alexanders in our game anymore. And to me, I think that's a sad thing. First and second, nobody out. Left on right. Rolison comes home. And it's popped up foul out of play off to the right. That was an elevated fastball. O'Neill was able to make contact with it. And it's still 1-2. One and two to Tyler O'Neill. The pitch. That's down and in the dirt. And O'Neill checks his swing. They appeal to Adrian Johnson, the first base umpire. He says no swing. Cubs dugout erupted. They thought O'Neill went too far. He definitely broke the wrist. But did he break the home plate? Well, there's no real official rule for it. But what do you think, Wags? That was a 50-50.
8: That's a coin flip.
0: No swing, so O'Neill has life, 2-2. First and second, nobody out. The pitch. Breaking ball, and that just missed, but Amaya's going to challenge. That's the voice of Ramon De Jesus. It was very close. A curveball. Did it catch the inside corner? And it did. You had to get a microscope just to see it catch the inside corner at the very bottom of the zone. The call is overturned. O'Neill strikes out. And it's first and second with one out. And Craig Albernaz will go to his bench again. Leody Taveras will pinch hit for Jackson Holliday. And now a conference on the mound, I think, to go over the scouting report for Leody. You certainly don't want to flip Leody. This is by far his worst side. Are you surprised they're not going to Jeremiah Jackson here as a better option?
8: I am surprised. Honestly, I get the line of thinking where if Tyler O'Neill's in this ballgame, you get Taveras into this ballgame, you bring Blaze Alexander into play on the infield. I get where it's going. I just don't like the matchup right now because you're trying to get yourself back into this ballgame.
0: First and second, one out, left on right. Tavares takes a strike on one. Leody has just been scuffling so much from this side. On deck, Taylor Ward. If you can somehow get this back to the top of the order, you got a puncher's chance here in the bottom of the seventh to do some damage. The 0-1, down and in for a ball, 1-1. Basayo at second, Alexander first. The trail runner has speed here, and he has a big lead with Bush playing back of the runner. 1-1 to Leody. The pitch. Tap foul right to the on-deck circle by the visiting dugout here. 1-2.
8: The difference between facing right-handed and left-handed pitching in average is 259 to 197. Mm-hmm.
0: It's just a lot less thunder from this side. But find your way on somehow. 1-2. The pitch. Wave and a miss. He struck him out. First and second, nobody out. Now back-to-back Ks. Very similar to what we saw in the fourth. Alonso had a base hit, then a hit by pitch, and then Matthew Boyd struck out the next three batters. So right now the Orioles just unable to come up with a big hit, which is something they've done a lot recently. They've hit really well recently with runners in scoring position. So it's two outs first and second, and Taylor Ward will bat left on right. There's a strike on the outer half, 0-1. Now Ward has done a great job this year against left-handed pitching, hitting about 300 OPS over 820 entering play tonight. Still looking for his first Camden Yards home run. This will be a good time. The 0-1. Ward shoots it just below us and to our right. He hit it very firmly, but he found it back. Oh, and 2 to Taylor Ward. Said his OPS was about 820 against lefties. More like 860. He's been that good. First and second, two down, and it's 0-2 to Ward. Rollison comes home, and Ward takes the ball high. A fastball at 95, and it's 1-2. Rutschman is on deck. Orioles desperate for a hit. Here's the 1-2. Down and in. 2-2. The lefty, Ryan Rollison, put himself in a pickle, but now he's a strike away from getting out of it. The 2-2. That's in the dirt block by Amaya. 3-2, and the runners get a head start. Cubs 4, Orioles nothing. First to 3 at Camden Yards. Rollison already at 25 pitches. And Amaya says step off. The catcher stands up behind the plate, tells Rollison to start over. That is a disengagement. Now he comes set. Plays Alexander dancing off first. There go the runners. The pitch. It's fouled back. Ward spoiled a curveball. Taylor Ward back in the leadoff spot. 0-2 tonight. He did get on base by walk. 3-2. There go the runners again. The pitch. Inside ball 4. And the bases are loaded, and Allie Rutschman's a tying run. And here comes Craig Counsell out to make a pitching change. And former Oriole Jacob Webb is going to enter this game in a huge spot in the bottom of the seventh. So Ryan Rollison has loaded the bases. There are two outs. And Allie Rutschman will face his former battery mate with seemingly the game on the line. That's pretty good baseball drama. We'll step away, and this call the bullpen is brought to you by the auto loan experts at Point Breeze Credit Union, celebrating 90 years in your neighborhood. 4-0 Cubs, Orioles threatening as we continue on the Orioles Radio Network.
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1: Well, here we go. Bases loaded. Rutschman batting left-handed. Two outs, bottom of the seventh. 4-0 Chicago. The pitch to Rutschman. Ball one outside from his former battery mate, Jacob Webb. 1-0 to Adley. Webb now 32 years of age, having a nice season. This is appearance number 39. He's a 3.29 ERA, but he has allowed 6 home runs, which is a huge number for reliever. Adley fights this off and lifts it foul out of playoff to the left, 1-1. Webb pitched in Baltimore in 2023, 25 games, pitched well, about the same ERA he has this year, a 3.27 ERA, 60 games with the Orioles in 24, last year with Texas. This is his first year with Chicago, seventh season overall. The 1-1, Rutschman takes it in the dirt, a changeup that was down 2-1. That's his big out pitch, the change. Webb earned the save on Sundays, now has 3 of those. This is obviously not a save situation. And he's made 5 straight scoreless appearances spanning 6 innings. 2-1 to Rutschman. The pitch. Ground ball sharply hit right side and through. A base hit into right field. Basayo scores. Alexander being waved in. Throw goes wild behind home plate. Alexander scores. And everyone else advances 90 feet. 4-2 Chicago. But Rutschman's at second base and Ward's at third. That throw in from Suzuki was airmailed. I don't think he had a chance to get Alexander anyway. A 2-RBI single for Adley as he just continues to add to that RBI total. It's now at 47 and a huge opportunity for Gunnar Henderson.
0: Center cut and Rutschman just hit it hard. Tried to pull it to make sure that run got in from third base. It got through him and Suzuki threw it to no one.
1: All right, Gunnar. Second and third, 2 down and 2 in. Fastball and a strike. On the inside corner to Henderson, who is 1-for-3, batting third tonight. And again, the game falls to the Orioles franchise shortstop. Desperate for a big hit. Tying run at second base. Right on left. Webb delivers. Gunnar, a huge swing and a slow breaking ball. And he just gets a piece of it, 0-2. And Gunner's in a hole. Alonso is on deck. So Basayo scored. Alexander scored. It's a single for Adley, 2 runs batted in, and an E9 by Suzuki. Adley smoked that, 109 on the ground. But Adley got ahead, now Henderson's falling behind. Ward at third, Rutschman at second. 0-2 to Gunnar, the pitch. Gunnar a swing and a miss. Strikes out on a changeup, and the Orioles leave 2 in scoring position. But Adley does get Baltimore back in this game. And after 7, it's Chicago 4 and the Orioles 2 as we go to the 8th on the Orioles Radio Network.
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1: This copyright broadcast is presented by the authority of the Orioles and may not be reproduced or retransmitted in any form, and the accounts and descriptions of this game may not be disseminated without the express written consent of the Baltimore Orioles. A bunch of defensive changes. Orioles back in this game. Now in the eighth, here's Ben Wagner.
0: All right, thanks a lot, Brett. Down a pair, need a quick inning. Ian Happ to lead it off for Chicago. And the first pitch is a little low from Anthony Nunez in ball one. Nunez allowed a sacrifice fly to Michael Busch. A little insurance late for Chicago. Built a 4-0 lead before it was cut in half by a pair in the bottom of the seventh inning. Righty to the left-hand hitter. Outside, and it's two balls and no strikes. Ian Happ, Nico Horner, Michael Conforto scheduled to bat. But the visiting Chicago Cubs will be in town tomorrow night and then on Thursday night. All three under the lights. The 2-0 off the outside corner. Long squeeze by Rutschman, but no challenge. Orioles have both of their ABS challenges, so if Rutschman wanted it, he could use one. Now behind 3-0, Nunez has got to get back in the zone himself. The pitch. There it is on the outside corner. 3-1 the count on Happ, who's hitless tonight. 0-3. Nice play made by Taylor Ward on a ball that was knifing its way towards the corner and left, that he ran underneath it deep in the corner. The pitch, the switch hitter. Pulled on the ground towards first base. Second hop, a little tough to handle, but Alonzo stays with it as it bounces high on him. Runs it to the bag and retires Happ. One up and one down. This eighth inning, we'll take a look at the out-of-town scoreboard brought to you by Johns Hopkins Medicine. Big night for Ryan O'Hearn. He drives in 10 while hitting three home runs. The 17th game in Major League Baseball history of which a player has driven in 10 or more. Nico Horner at the plate. It's a first pitch fastball called strike. Elsewhere tonight, last of the seventh inning on the south side of Chicago, the visiting Red Sox lead the White Sox 4-1. Ball one to Horner. Swing and a miss. Went over the sweeper. No balls and two strikes. Big four-run fourth inning by the Tampa Bay Rays pushed them over the Yankees tonight. Horner serves one shallow center field. Tavares racing in, can't get there. That'll drop in front of the new center fielder. One out base hit for Nico Horner. Defensively for Baltimore, as we projected, and these guys came off the bench offensively. Tavares goes into play in center field. Tyler O'Neill out in right, and Alexander shuffles in to play at second base. O'Neill and Tavares both pinch hitters while the Orioles were trying to come up with a rally in the seventh. Now down 4-2. Pitch fouled back by Conforto. Strike one. Runner at first, one down. Runner from first is going. The pitch called a strike. Throw by Rutschman down to the bag, and it is not in time. A head first slide by Horner, who's one of the Cubs that they'll put in motion. And Rutschman put it right to the second base side. It had a little bit of tail on it. The Orioles are going back to the video replay room to find out whether or not Gunnar Henderson's tag may have come down on the cleat before the hands went over the bag by Horner. But it looked like he was able to wrap his arms around the pillow and maybe help. Yeah, it didn't look like he disengaged on that slide over. So we play on. Runner at second, one out. And the 0-2 pitch to Conforto. Pulled to the right side. Two bouncer down to first base. Alonzo is there, and he'll run it over to the bag. That'll move Horner over to third. Horner getting his 13th stolen base on the year. Two down, Orioles down 4-2. That was a brief look at the Johns Hopkins Medicine out-of-town scoreboard. 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Runner at third. Dansby Swanson at the plate. Shortstop takes inside, ball one. The Birds trying to dig themselves out of a 4-0 deficit. The 1-0. Off the cup into the bat, dribbling its way foul to the Orioles dugout. One ball and one strike on Swanson. 1-for-3 at the plate. Singled and came in on an RBI single by Pete Crow Armstrong. And that two-out rally in the fifth. One-one. Sweeper down and away. Two balls and a strike on Swanson. Around that single and run scored, a line out to left and a fielder's choice. Cubs got one in the third, a pair in the fifth, and then one in the seventh. 2-1. Driven out of play off to the right. Game, it's a count of two balls and two strikes. Pretty rowdy crowd, 16,200 tonight. Good energy. Despite being subdued a little bit by a 56-minute weather delay. Once this ball game got rolling, it's been a good atmosphere in the ballpark. The 2-2. Soft liner into right field. A base hit. Served the opposite way by Swanson. He'll knock in Horner, and that stolen base pays big dividends. A productive out from Conforto to move it over to third, and then Swanson just pokes it into right field to pick up an extra run, and it's 5-2 Chicago. What a night in that number 8 spot for Dansby Swanson. A couple of base hits, scoring a run, driving in a run. And here comes Drew French, the pitching coach. While the stroll makes it to the mound, let's take 10 as we approach the top of the hour here from Charm City to allow our stations up and down the Orioles radio network to identify themselves. Again, this is the Orioles radio network.
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0: Ryan Leshko, Alec Hildebeitel behind the scenes tonight, helping bring you Orioles baseball on your radio. With Brett Hollander, I'm Ben Wagner. The Chicago Cubs making their one and only stop against the Birds, building a 5-2 lead. And here's Miguel Amaya. He's had a big night at the plate in that number 9 spot. Move towards first base. Swanson hustles back. Amaya drew a 2-out walk in the third inning, had a hustle double in the fifth, singled in the seventh. And when he's been on, he scored a run each of the three times. Swing and a miss. 0-1 on Amaya.
1: Yeah, the backup catcher hitting .223 on base three times with three runs scored.
0: Four of the five runs out of that number 8 and 9 spots tonight for the visitors. Nunez just missed outside. One ball and one strike. Alex Bregman with the two-hit night. Pete Crow Armstrong with a couple of hits tonight. The pitch, swing and a miss. Good sweeper snapped off by Anthony Nunez. Nunez, when he appeared, his first assignment was against Amaya. Singled, then got doubled over to third base by Bregman. And then scored on the sacrifice fly from Michael Busch. Two out, runner at first. The 1-2, down and away. Two balls and two strikes. Night that was started tonight by Shane Boz. Matthew Boyd was brilliant pitching for Chicago. Right now, Boz sitting on the hook after 6 innings, a 3-run ball. The pitch, down and away. That's the 4-seamer yanked at 96. Matthew Boyd, a 3-hit shutout over his 6 frames. Struck out 7. Two down, runner at first, ready to go. And first a move. That comes from Nunez to hustle back Swanson. Swanson's got good speed. Nico Horner, we just saw swipe a bag. Pete Crow Armstrong, you know, he's one of the fastest players in the game. Runner goes, payoff pitch. Swing and a miss. Amaya finally is retired for the first time tonight, but it's a busy eighth for the Cubs. They rally to pick one up after the Orioles just got two. So the Cubs extend their lead back to three midway through the eighth. It's 5-2 Chicago on the Orioles radio.
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1: 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Beat the Rubber Ducks 2-1 tonight in 10, and they win the game. Ben Wagner behind another brilliant performance by Joseph Jirwa, who's becoming maybe the best pitching prospect in the organization. First full season, 5 innings, 3 hits, 1 run, no walks. 3 strikeouts, that ERA now sits at 2.38.
0: It's one heck of a remarkable arrival into professional baseball from Joseph Jirwa, the wiry lefty. Made a huge splash in spring training, and especially in the spring breakout game. Pete Alonso leads off the bottom of the eighth inning. Cubs on top 5-2. First pitch over was a called strike. The next, rocket of fire, down and away. 1-1 on Alonso. Joseph Jirwa told me a funny moment. He was drafted out of Michigan State last July. 1-1, the pitch. That's a fastball at the knees, a called strike. 1-2 now on Alonso. And I asked him, what about getting kind of comfortable in professional baseball? And he said, well, I didn't necessarily appear in a game last year after being drafted. The 1-2, swing and a miss, sweeper. And Alonso is retired, leading off the eighth inning. And he said, I finally get into a game. I'm in the big league game in spring training. And I look over. 8 months ago, I'm pitching in the Big Ten. And to my left is Pete Alonso. He said it was a step back to reality kind of moment. So this is kind of different. We need to lock it in here. Cole DeKauser is going to pinch hit for Kobe Mayo. Left-hand hitter, Ferguson, the new righty, fires. And the pitch is rolled on the ground down to first. Bush down to a knee, pops up, finds Ferguson hustling over. And just like that, there are two down in the eighth.
1: Yeah, you were very early and in on the Joseph Jirwa bandwagon. You may have created the bandwagon.
0: I'm Team Z. Because it looks nothing like Jirwa, like you would pronounce it. A little bit more difficult to spell. There's Samuel Basayo down and in, ball one.
1: And we will have a fun time spelling it for hopefully many years to come.
0: Yeah, no kidding. the 1-0. Swing of a foul back by Basayo. One ball and one strike. If there is anybody that this organization has identified to be on the fast track to the big leagues and somebody that could make it all the way from debuting in A-ball to finish a season in the major leagues, that might be the guy. 1-1 pitch. Wrapped on the ground sharply out to second. Stopped by Horner. Out of the wickets. On to first in time. Orioles retired very quickly on eight pitches in a 1-2-3 bottom of the eighth. To the ninth we go. Cubs 5, O's 2 on the Orioles Radio Network.
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1: 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Yeah, our flagship station in Baltimore will be in full force here on Friday. And I think they have some big 98 Rock Night winning streak they want to keep alive.
0: They've been talking about it. A lot of pressure on those disc jockeys. Pete Crow Armstrong will lead it off. The new lefty is Nick Riquet. Defensive changes for the Orioles as well. Jeremiah Jackson into play at second. Blaze Alexander, now his third different position on the card tonight, moving over from second to third after beginning the night in right field. We'll reset the defense in a moment. Pete Crow Armstrong, top of the order, leading it off for the Cubs, in front 5-2. The 0-1, down and away. In the Orioles' ninth inning, Blaze Alexander, Tyler O'Neill, Leody Taveras, 7, 8, and 9 coming up. Big night for the number 8 and number 9 spots in the visitors' batting order. The 1-1 pitch. Well, that's ripped out of play. Foul up the right side. Alex Bregman, Pete Crow Armstrong, both with a couple of hits tonight. But the tone of this one was placed by Matthew Boyd. He was great through his six frames. A three-hit shutout. Birds then tallied in the seventh off the bullpen. The pitch by Riquet, down and away. Two balls and two strikes. Cubs have been playing better on the road, too. They've won 9 out of the last 11. This is a road trip that starts in Charm City and then will go over to Cincinnati, place that the Orioles just left. 2-2. Off the fist, muscled into right field, sinking quickly, but O'Neill is there. Moves underneath that drive from Pete Crow Armstrong. And there's one out, opening up the ninth inning. It's brought to you by SeatGeek, the official ticket marketplace of the Baltimore Orioles. This ball game, 56 minutes tardy tonight. So we're into the 10 o'clock hour as Riquet deals. And a fastball to Alex Bregman, called strike one. Bregman's been aboard three different ways tonight. Drove home a run with a single in the third inning of fielder's choice, bumped a run across in the fifth, and then he doubled and was stranded in scoring position in the seventh. 0-1. Fouled away at home plate. No balls and two strikes. Michael Busch standing out on deck. Riquet back in the big leagues for the Birds. He's been on the shuttle all season long. Third hurler tonight. The 0-2 popped up and over the first base dugout out of play. Riquet made his major league debut with St. Louis. Drafted by the Nationals in 2017. O2 again. Ground ball towards third. Sucked up by Alexander. Slightly to his left. Upright and on to first in time. Two down.
1: Nothing to see here. Blaze just playing his third different position of the night.
0: Got an early challenge out in right field. This is just a second start this season in right field. Old pair of shoes getting him back on the dirt, though. Moved into second, now over to third. Here's Michael Busch. Over for strike one.
1: Blaze will be leading off for the Orioles in the bottom of the ninth.
0: 0-1. Coming from Riquet. The pitch. Popped him up. Shallow center field, jogging in underneath it is Tavares. Camping out, one-handed squeeze, and just like that, very tidy work from Nick Riquet. Welcome back. 1-2-3, easy peasy through the ninth inning, and now it's a 5-2 Cubs lead. Birds have to rally in the bottom of the ninth. Next on the Orioles Radio Network.
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0: appearance on the year. He's had a solid season. ERA just over 2. Gets Blaze Alexander to lead off this ninth inning.
1: I heard about that.
0: If you've heard it once, you've heard it twice, and now thrice.
1: He is the guy you want up.
0: The pitch down and away. 2 balls and no strikes on Blaze Alexander. 7-8-9 coming up. Thornton in the ninth. Infield back, outfield playing straight up. We are clear weather-wise. Right-hander's pitch is fouled away. Strike one on Alexander. Blaze tonight, 1-for-3. Scored one of the 2 runs on the RBI base hit from Adley Rutschman. He drove in both tonight with a single in the 7th. Right-hander set and brings it home. Fastball down and away. 3 balls and 1 strike. Well, even without hits, your opponent can pitch you back into a ball game. A walk assisted that in the 7th inning. And the O's would love to get one here to start off the 9th inning. Down 3 runs. Righty on righty. Thornton deals. Ground ball towards third. Inside the bag, backhanded by Bregman. He's done it a million times. On to first to get the out. I mean, LSU, Houston Astro, Boston Red Sox. You challenge Alex Bregman, he's made that play in his sleep. 1 down to lead off the 9th inning.
1: On Sunday, the Orioles put a lot of pressure on the closer, Emilio Pagan of the Reds. They were down by 2 when the 9th began. They got 1 back, but the inning came to an end with the tying run at 2nd and the go-ahead run at 1st.
0: Here's Tyler O'Neill. Another righty on righty. A swing and a miss over the cutter. Strike 1. Yeah, Pagan really struggled with his control in that outing as well. The pitch. Down and away. That's the sweeper. 1 ball and 1 strike. This has been a career of twists and turns for Trent Thornton. There was a time where he led the Toronto Blue Jays in innings pitched as a starter way back during his rookie campaign. The 1-1 pitch. Off speed, down and away. 2 balls and 1 strike. Cameo during the COVID season. Made 3 more starts and then was moved over to the bullpen when they bulked up the rotation north of the border. They parted ways in the 2023 season. He went to Seattle where he was before becoming a Cub. 2-1. Tapper towards third base. Even count of 2 balls and 2 strikes. Logged his first save since the 2024 campaign with the Cubs last month. The 3-2-2. Swing and a miss. 2 down here in the 9th inning. Maryland Energy Administration is circling every save in the scorebook this season to remind Marylanders to save money with clean energy. Learn more at energy.maryland.gov. 2 down, bottom of the 9th. Cubs on top, 5-2. Thornton ready and brings it home, and Tavares fouls it back, strike 1. Leone tonight getting his 2nd plate appearance after pinch hitting for Jackson Holliday. Jackson led off the 3rd and started the 5th inning going 0-for-2. Tavares was fanned coming off the bench in the 7th when the Birds were trying to rally. The 0-1. Outside corner and a challenge after a strike call immediately from Tavares. Everybody looks up at the video board, and it was a strike. One challenge remaining for the Orioles. They lose their first here in the 9th, and now the O's down to their final strike. Right-hander kicks and comes home, and pitches in the dirt. 1 ball, 2 strikes on Leody Tavares.

0: Top of the card out on deck. Infield drips off to the right. The 1-2. Ground ball kicks off the top of the bump. Hops right to Swanson. Next to second base, on to first with the throw to finish the ball game. Orioles go quietly here in the bottom of the ninth inning. But Cubs come to town and they pick up a 5-2 victory behind a great pitching performance by their lefty starter, Matthew Boyd. They get big hits from the bottom card as well. Miguel Amaya with the big night, reaching base three times, scoring three runs. Pete Crow Armstrong, Alex Bregman driving a couple apiece. And now the Chicago Cubs are winners of 17 out of their last 23 behind their big bats. And the Birds move to 8 games under the 500 mark, dropping 8 out of the last 12. We'll come back. We'll take you through the totals. We'll talk about it. We'll have our highlights. Go down to the clubhouse and visit with manager Craig Albernaz. Plus, we'll tell you about tomorrow night between the Cubs and the Orioles. Final score here from Oriole Park at Camden Yards. The Chicago Cubs 5 and the Baltimore Orioles 2 on the Orioles Radio Network.
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5: Orioles did not hit a home run in this game. They only scored two runs. And the Orioles this season have 104 home runs. And the home run count is brought to you by Ground Loop Geothermal. This season, not all the magic is on the field, but under. Let the ground you walk on heat and cool your home. Orioles fall 5-2 in game one of this three-game series to the Cubs. The totals in this one, Chicago, 5 runs on 10 hits. They commit 1 error, and they left on 7. Baltimore, 2 runs on 6 hits. No errors for a 6th consecutive game, and they left on 7. But the Orioles just 1-for-9 with runners in scoring position. Matthew Boyd dominated them again, as he did last year at Wrigley Field. Boyd goes 6 innings, 3 hits, no runs, 2 walks, 7 strikeouts. He earns the victory, goes 4-1. Shane Baz does have a quality start, but he is the losing pitcher tonight, and he is now 4-9. Trent Thornton had a 1-2-3 ninth to earn his second save. The game was played in front of 16,200. There was a 56-minute rain delay at the very start of this game before a pitch was thrown, and then it took 2 hours and 46 minutes to play in very muggy conditions here in downtown Baltimore. So the Orioles are now 42-50, Cubs improved to 51-40, and game two of this three-game series tomorrow night right back here at Camden Yards. When we come back, we'll chop it all up next on the Orioles Radio Network.
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0: Tough one from the start here on this Tuesday night in downtown Baltimore. It was a battle against Mother Nature, who was knocking on the door, never arrived. We waited 56 minutes to begin this one. And then Matthew Boyd looked like the all-star that he was a season ago and moved his record to 4-1 after a three-hit shutout through the first six innings. Orioles never got anything rolling offensively tonight. Welcome back to the ballpark. 5-2, the Chicago Cubs grabbing the opening game of this three-game series. Ben Wagner with Brett Hollander. And I think for you and I both, when we look at a ball game, we gravitate to where the pitching established itself or didn't establish itself. And tonight, Matthew Boyd was really good. The Orioles had a couple of maybe more left-handed hitters than what you would expect in the lineup, going lefty on lefty with Matthew Boyd. He faced 23 batters, struck out seven. I mean, he was really, really good tonight and was a reason that the Cubs offense, which was red hot, had an opportunity to strike and grab the opener tonight.
5: Yeah, it's a tough matchup for the Jackson Holidays and Basayos and the Beavers of the world who were in this game, but the Orioles are just deficient against left-handed pitching, and you want to develop the younger hitters against lefties. The problem is right now for someone like Jackson Holliday, he's not really hitting righties right now, and same goes for Beavers. So it's a lot to ask, and this Orioles team obviously has had its struggles against southpaws, and that didn't change tonight. And Boyd carved them up for the second straight year, a very similar outing to what happened last year at Wrigley Field. He's now gone 13 scoreless against Baltimore. He's allowed just seven hits. And honestly, none of the swings were really comfortable. There were a couple of threats for the Orioles. They cashed in on one in the seventh. The game kind of fell to Gunnar Henderson. We saw this on Sunday, too. And he's still searching for it. And until he gets rolling, this offense is going to be up and down. It's built around Gunnar Henderson. The whole thing is, and right now, he is searching for it. And the Orioles fall by 5-2 tonight. You know, Baez a quality start, but I'll go back to something we made a big deal about in the third. He gets two quick outs. He was eight up, eight down to begin this game. He walked the number nine hitter, a backup catcher, Miguel Amaya. And in this lineup, the number nine hitter is in front of the first hitter. And in this case, it's Pete Crow Armstrong, who is right now one of the hottest hitters on the planet. So you don't want to walk the guy in front of PCA. And that's what Boz did. And, of course, it came back and bit him. It was a run. It was a laborious inning. It cost him probably an inning on the back end. And it was two outs, bases empty. That's just a guy you got to attack. Now, these things do happen, but we've seen it a lot from the Orioles over the last few years.
0: You'd rather see them earn their way on versus give them a five-pitch walk, and that's exactly what opened the door for the first run of the night. And then the little rally that happened in the fifth inning. And again, it was teed up by Dansby Swanson and Miguel Amaya, the 8 and 9 batters. PCA drives home the run in the fifth inning. Alex Bregman bumps another one on a fielder's choice. Orioles do get out of it, stop the bleeding at two runs with a inning-ending double play behind Shane Boz. But that was really it, because the pitching was rolling tonight, and the Orioles never got their sea legs in this one. They're bounced by the Cubs 5-2. When we come back, we'll have a rundown of the highlights, plus the manager, Craig Albert, is still coming up on the Clubhouse Show after this on the Orioles Radio Network.
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0: 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Patience is a winning strategy in baseball and in banking. PNC Bank, brilliantly boring since 1865. Good pitching matchup, a power right-hander and a crafty lefty that was an all-star last year. Shane Boz against the lefty, Matthew Boyd. Boz was really rolling early in this ballgame, 8 up and 8 down. Then he ran into a little bit of trouble after issuing a leadoff or a two-out walk to the number nine hitter, the leadoff man. Pete Crow Armstrong came to the plate with a base hit. That put a little pressure, and then Alex Bregman, who has torched the Orioles throughout his career, got an early opportunity to drive home a run.
5: Boz checks on the runner at second, now comes home, and it's a ground ball up the middle and a base hit. Around third base is Amaya. Beavers goes to third base, and a run will score. It's cut off by Henderson, 1-0 Chicago, on a two-out rally after Boz walks the number nine hitter.
0: And Alex Bregman strikes a guy that he has owned in the past, now 6-for-11 with that RBI base hit, making it a 1-0 lead for the visiting Chicago Cubs. More trouble, fast forward into the fifth inning. The Birds trying to keep it 1-0. Again, the bottom of the card coming through. Dansby Swanson, a leadoff single. Then a hustle double by Miguel Amaya to put runners at second and third. Pete Crow Armstrong at the plate. The 2-0. Swinging a line drive, base hit into right field. Trotting in to score is Swanson. Up to third goes Amaya on an RBI single from Pete Crow Armstrong. who drives in his 50th of the season, making it 2-0. Yeah, Alex Bregman would have an RBI on a fielder's choice. The Birds would get a big defensive play, snuff out a rally later on in the fifth inning. But into the seventh, the Michael Busch sacrifice fly swelled the Chicago lead out to 4-0. And the Orioles were certainly playing some significant catch-up. They got the rally started against the bullpen in the seventh inning. Samuel Basile picks up an infield single. Blaze Alexander just does what he does. He just collects base hits all over the field. This time it goes to right. Runners aboard at first and second base with two down. A walk to Taylor Ward, who's back on base. That loaded the bases and brought the big boppers, including Adley Rutschman, to the plate.
5: The pitch. Ground ball sharply hit right side and through. A base hit into right field. Basayo scores. Alexander being waved in. Throw goes wild behind home plate. Alexander scores, and everyone else advances 90 feet. 4-2 Chicago, but Rutschman's at second base and Ward's at third.
0: Yeah, looked like a huge opportunity, especially after Suzuki uncorked a throw into no man's land. The Orioles have the tying runs in scoring position and Gunnar Henderson coming to the plate, but he was retired on three pitches and the rally was stopped. But the Birds cut the deficit in half, went into the next half inning down 4-2, but Dansby Swanson came through with an RBI single to make it 5-2, and the Orioles would draw no closer and they would fall tonight 5-2 in the series opener against the Chicago Cubs. On the other side of the break, manager Craig Albernez from the media room after this on the Orioles Radio Network.
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2: 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Brady, first down, West Virginia!
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5: A tough 5-2 loss to begin This final homestand before the All-Star break. The loss tonight to the Cubs and the first of three in this series. And right now it's time to hear from Orioles manager Craig Albernez.
7: Boss looked good. Came out of the gate strong. The third inning, I think, to me, kind of had a cascading effect. The two-out walk to Amaya proved to be his kryptonite tonight. After that, it was tough for him to kind of reel it back in, you know, and he did a good job of weathering the storm and gave us three runs, and, you know, he pitched well.
8: Only six hits, no extra base hits. He had some scoring opportunities. What'd you see out there?
7: Yeah, Matty Boyd was tough. He came out of the gate strong, too. Velo was up a little bit, and when Matty has his command going, like, he's tough. Like, he has a good mix. He mixes up arm slots, you know, and did a good job of pushing and pulling, and especially, like, the first and second, nobody out. He really bared down, and we didn't move the ball forward at all. And when we got to the bullpen, we had some great at-bats, had some chances. Adley was delivered, and, yeah, that was it.
9: Can you walk us through your pinch hit decisions in the seventh?
7: Yeah, they brought in Rollison is their pretty drastic lefty split guy. So we had to get something going, so Reddy's on the bench.
9: With Leody specifically, he's really struggled this year hitting right-handed. What gives you the confidence of putting him in that situation, mm-hmm. pinch hit against the lefty?
7: Yeah, within that circumstance, Holiday spot was a false spot. Right, and three batter minimum. They had Webb up, and he was ready to come in. So we used Leody, switch hitter, see what decision they would make. And that's why, instead of posing going to JJ, where it would have been right on right.
5: That's Orioles manager Craig Albernez after a 5-2 loss to the Chicago Cubs. When we come back, Ben Wagner wraps things up and looks forward to tomorrow night's game next on the Orioles Radio Network.
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0: Back for the final word here tonight at Oriole Park, Camden Yards. Cubs pick up the victory in the series opener 5-2 over the Baltimore Orioles, who now are 42-50 on the season. And when they come to the ballpark to work tomorrow, They will be in the cellar of the American League Eastern Division after the Red Sox win a fourth straight. Now the Birds are 12.5 games back of the pace set by the Tampa Bay Rays, who won tonight and moved to 53-36 on the year. Chicago Cubs, meanwhile, moved their record to 11 games over the 500 mark at 51-40. The Chicago Cubs, 7 games back in the National League Central Division. Both these ball clubs will have right-handers tomorrow on the bump. Dean Kramer, his second turn of the rotation after coming off the injured list. One win, one loss, a solid 318 earned run average over his handful of starts this season, bridged because of that long layoff with a quad injury, his return back to Camden Yards since the setback. Colin Ray on the hill, 6 up, 5 down on his ledger, a 4.74 earned run average. Brett and I have the pregame show straight up 6 o'clock Eastern time, 6:35 first pitch between the Cubs and the Orioles in Game 2 of their 3-game series. That does it for our corner of the broadcast tonight. Back at Baseball Control, Ryan Leshko, Alec Hildebeindel directly behind us here at Radio 1. For my broadcast partner, Brett Hollander, I'm Ben Wagner, reminding you the final score, the Chicago Cubs 5 and the Baltimore Orioles 2. Good night from Charm City, and we will talk to you tomorrow night along the Orioles Radio Network.
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8: Athletes Unlimited softball is back for season two. 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Now, six teams take the field in their home markets. Chicago Bandits, Carolina Blaze, Portland Cascade, Oklahoma City Spark, Utah Talons, and the Texas Volts, each stacked with a lineup worthy of the spotlight. The AUSL on ESPN, all season long. This is legendary.

0: around him. I think if he's healthy, that offense is going to be great.
1: Top five offseason additions, according to Myron Metcalf here on Game Night on ESPN Radio on the ESPN app. Mike McDaniel is the OC with the Chargers at 5. Mike Evans, addition to the 49ers at 4. Miles Garrett to the Rams at 3. A.J. Brown to the Patriots at 2. And then Kyler Murray rounds out the top five, number one quarterback of the Minnesota Vikings. I'll give mine later up on the show. But coming up 24 hours later, just how bad was the U.S. loss to Belgium? Oh, it was bad. It's Game Night on ESPN Radio, the ESPN app, SiriusXM, Channel 80.
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1: 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Wimbledon quarterfinal action on Tuesday and a marathon.
2: Oh, Novak and Felix. How much more can two men give us? How much more can a 39-year-old give us? He has just become the oldest Wimbledon semi-finalist in the men's singles for over 50 years. And his glorious battle with time goes on.
1: Novak Djokovic with a five-set marathon to advance to the Wimbledon semis for the eighth straight time, breaking a tie with Roger Federer for the most by any man in tournament history. Second player at the age of at least 39 to beat a top five player at a major. He's the oldest semifinalist at a major since Ken Rosewall in 1977 at the Australian Open. The match on Tuesday took 5 hours, 15 minutes, finished just shy of the 11 o'clock curfew at Wimbledon. Longest match in this tournament.
3: What can I say? I mean, these are kind of moments that I still play tennis for, and I'm for sure. I was telling the kids to go to sleep after the fourth, but they didn't want to listen. And I'm glad they stayed because it was honestly one of the best matches I was part of on this court in my career.
1: Needed a fifth set tiebreaker, and Djokovic advances to the semifinals where he will get the top seed, Jannik Sinner, who advances in straight sets on Tuesday. 25th career match win at Wimbledon. On the women's side, pair of Americans, and it's Coco Gauff moving on in straight sets, beating Jessica Pegula. Gauff advancing to her first semifinal appearance at Wimbledon in her career. Hadn't reached the quarterfinals, but has now reached the semifinal in every major. SportsCenter All Night, ESPN Radio. Back stateside, WNBA action. Wings, Liberty.
4: Beckers. Shepherd. Excellent look. I'm telling you. And now we're under four to go.
5: She's got 22 now. Beckers gets an open look and rattles for three.
1: You saw it on ESPN as the Wings win it by 11. 88-77 victory in New York. Eighth road win this season. Wings have beaten the Liberty in both matchups this season. Jessica Shepherd, 22 points, 12 rebounds, 11 assists. Third triple-double this season. There have been three triple-doubles in the WNBA this season. Jessica Shepherd has all of them. ESPN analyst Andrea Carter.
6: In a game where the New York Liberty defense put so much emphasis on getting the ball out of Paige Becker's hands and making Paige pass the basketball and really putting a lot of emphasis on the guards, Jess Shepherd has guard skills. So when she gets the ball, she can still facilitate the offense. She can still find her teammates. The offense doesn't stop or get stagnant when the guards are limited because of what Jess Shepherd is able to do. Her third triple-double of the season. She talked about in the post-game about reading split action and looking for mismatches. Those are things that you hear point guards talk about. So Jess Shepherd and her ability to have control and command out on the floor. But I was also impressed with Dallas as a whole. I mean, they had 29 assists to just 16 for the New York Liberty. So you could tell they were the more connected team. New York still not healthy, and the injury issues are delaying that team's ability to find true chemistry on both ends, and that's what Dallas was able to show in this game.
1: For Shepherd, third triple-double this season, fourth career triple-double. Third triple-double, though, as a member of the Wings, all of them this season. For the Liberty, third double-digit home loss this season. They had three such losses over the first three seasons of Breanna Stewart's tenure in New York. She had 29 points, 9 rebounds, 4 assists in the loss. Sky and Mercury
7: Cloud against a tough defender and held. Here's Taylor, hit a deep one earlier in the game, and gets a deep one to go there. Called it Mabry range in the first half. It's becoming Sidney Taylor range here in the second half. 3 of 4 from deep now.
1: WNBA League pass with the calls. The Sky beat the Mercury 77-66 for Chicago. Third win in the last 5 games, tied for the best 5-game stretch this season. They scored 25 of their 77 points off turnovers. Well, straight ahead, it was a loss that perhaps we didn't see coming. But should we have? That's next. SportsCenter All Night continues. It's ESPN Radio.
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0: and Donovan Mitchell agree to a four-year, $273 million max extension. ESPN insider Shyam Charania.
1: He could have waited till next summer, waited the full next season to be able to sign for an additional fifth season and an extra $80 million. But the first day Donovan Mitchell was eligible for an extension was today. And he, his agent Austin Brown, Kobe Altman, the team president, Dan Gilbert, the owner, spoke. They came to terms on a deal that now gives the Cavs stability before Donovan Mitchell was going to be entering the final guaranteed year of his deal. And we know the types of pressure that comes with that. And this is now the second extension that Donovan Mitchell has signed in Cleveland ever since he got there in 2022. And this is a stamp and a pledge to his commitment in Cleveland as this team clearly tries to compete for a championship in the East.
2: And compete for the LeBron sweepstakes as well. How does this extension play into that picture?
1: It doesn't hurt that a franchise cornerstone has now committed, doubled down on his commitment to the Cleveland Cavaliers. And Donovan Mitchell, I'm told, has been very active and a significant part of the conversations the Cavs officials have been having this summer on upgrading the roster. And yes, that includes the pursuit of LeBron James. And I'm told behind has made it clear that he would embrace LeBron coming to the Cavaliers and joining him in Cleveland. Another wing as well that the Cavs have pursued here in free agency is Jonathan Kuminga, unrestricted free agent after his team option was declined by Atlanta. Kenny Atkinson coached Jonathan Kuminga in Golden State as an assistant. So LeBron James is the first priority for the Cavaliers, and Donovan Mitchell is fully on board with that and upgrading the Cavs roster overall after they made a run to the Eastern Conference Finals.
0: Mitchell has declared his love for the Cavs since being there from the Jazz in 2022. What a comeback in London. That's next. SportsCenter all night. It's ESPN Radio.
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2: Oh, Novak and Felix. How much more can two men give us? How much more can a 39-year-old give us? He has just become the oldest Wimbledon semi-finalist in the men's singles for over 50 years. And his glorious battle with time goes on.
1: Novak Djokovic with a five-set marathon to advance to the Wimbledon semis for the eighth straight time, breaking a tie with Roger Federer for the most by any man in tournament history. Second player at the age of at least 39 to beat a top five player at a major. He's the oldest semifinalist at a major since Ken Rosewall in 1977 at the Australian Open. The match on Tuesday took 5 hours, 15 minutes, finished just shy of the 11 o'clock curfew at Wimbledon. Longest match in this tournament.
3: What can I say? I mean, these are kind of moments that I still play tennis for, for sure. I was telling the kids to go to sleep after the fourth, but they didn't want to listen. And I'm glad they stayed because it was honestly one of the best matches I was part of on this court in my career.
1: Needed a fifth set tiebreaker, and Djokovic advances to the semifinals where he will get the top seed, Jannik Sinner, who advances in straight sets on Tuesday. 25th career match win at Wimbledon. On the women's side, pair of Americans, and it's Coco Gauff moving on in straight sets, beating Jessica Pegula. Gauff advancing to her first semifinal appearance at Wimbledon in her career. Hadn't reached the quarterfinals, but has now reached the semifinal in every major. SportsCenter All Night, ESPN Radio. Back stateside, WNBA action. 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
4: Beckers.
5: About that,
4: Shepherd. Excellent work. Telling you. And now we're to 4 to go.
6: She's right. Got 22 now. Beckers gets an open look and rattles it in for three.
1: You saw it on ESPN as the Wings win it by 11. 88-77 victory in New York. Eighth road win this season. Wings have beaten the Liberty in both matchups this season. Jessica Shepherd, 22 points, 12 rebounds, 11 assists. Third triple-double this season. There have been three triple-doubles in the WNBA this season. Jessica Shepherd has all of them. ESPN analyst Andrea Carter.
7: In a game where the New York Liberty defense put so much emphasis on getting the ball out of Paige Becker's hands and making Paige pass the basketball and really putting a lot of emphasis on the guards, Jess Shepherd has guard skills. So when she gets the ball, she can still facilitate the offense. She can still find her teammates. The offense doesn't stop or get stagnant when the guards are limited because of what Jess Shepherd is able to do. Her third triple-double of the season. She talked about in the post-game about reading split action and looking for mismatches. Those are things that you hear point guards talk about. So Jess Shepherd and her ability to have control and command out on the floor. But I was also impressed with Dallas as a whole. I mean, they had 29 assists to just 16 for the New York Liberty. So you could tell they were the more connected team. New York still not healthy, and the injury issues are delaying that team's ability to find true chemistry on both ends, and that's what Dallas was able to show in this game.
1: For Shepherd, third triple-double this season, fourth career triple-double. Third triple-double, though, as a member of the Wings, all of them this season. For the Liberty, third double-digit home loss this season. They had three such losses over the first three seasons of Breanna Stewart's tenure in New York. She had 29 points, 9 rebounds, 4 assists in the loss. Sky and Mercury.
8: Out against a tough defender and held. Here's Taylor, hit a deep one earlier in the game. And gets a deep one to go there. called it Mabry range in the first half. It's becoming Sidney Taylor range here in the second half. 3 of 4 from deep now.
1: WNBA League pass with the calls. The Sky beat the Mercury 77-66 for Chicago. Third win in the last 5 games. Tie for the best 5-game stretch this season. They scored 25 of their 77 points off turnovers. Well, straight ahead, it was a loss that perhaps we didn't see coming. But should we have? That's next. SportsCenter All Night continues. It's ESPN Radio.
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0: first block of East Antietam Street about 3:30 Sunday morning, and they found Young dead at the scene. The West Virginia Division of Highways Tuesday awarded Triton Construction the contract for the first of several projects that would extend Corridor H from Wardensville to the Virginia state line. The full contract was for $85,425,000 to build an approximately 3.74-mile section of Corridor H from the Trout Run Cutoff Road to Waits Run Road. You can read more in an article at WVMetroNews.com. Convicted murderer Timothy Kennedy will spend the rest of his life in prison. A Mingo County judge sentenced Kennedy to life without mercy for killing State Police Sergeant Corey Maynard. The 32-year-old Mate 1 man was convicted in May for the June 2023 ambush-style shooting. Several members of Sergeant Maynard's family addressed the court. Corey Maynard served for a time in the Eastern Panhandle with the West Virginia State Police. You can read more at WVMetroNews.com. Meanwhile, a Pennsylvania state trooper who was hit and killed by a vehicle in Schuylkill County last week will be laid to rest this morning. Virginia State Police say 15 people died in crashes across Virginia during the Independence Day holiday period. For the Panhandle News Network, WEPM in Martinsburg and WCST in Berkeley Springs, I'm Marcia Kovalik.
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3: 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Brunswick 707, Point of Rocks at 717. 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
4: 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I don't see any accidents, even going into Greencastle. 70 between Hancock, Hagerstown, South Mountain, and Frederick. All lanes are open. Southbound 270, pretty heavy at the Monocacy. Heavy before and after Hinestown, then you're fine toward the lane divide. 15 across Point of Rocks, yes, it's busy. The rest of the ride to Leesburg is good. And Route 9, traffic slows before you get to Sagal Road, past Harpers Ferry Road, pretty heavy toward the Berlin Turnpike as well as Hamilton Station. New accident on the eastbound side of Route 7 before Turnberry Road, so this is before you get to Round Hill, but after Bluemont. I'm Allie Oakley with traffic.
2: Here's your AccuWeather forecast on WEPM and WCST, the Panhandle News Network.
5: Here is your Panhandle News Network forecast. Today will be humid with clouds gradually clearing to reveal some sunshine. There is a chance of a thunderstorm in some areas this afternoon with a high of 81. Tonight will remain mostly cloudy and humid with a chance of a shower in some spots this evening, followed by a possible thunderstorm late at night. The low will be around 69. With your Panhandle News Network forecast, I'm meteorologist Joe Lundberg.
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0: Morning news time is 6:27. I'm Chris Lawrence.
1: And I'm Daniel Woods.
0: Another wave of missile attacks coming from Iran Tuesday after the U.S. military claimed Iran targeted neutral ships in the Strait of Hormuz and violated the two countries' agreement made last month. Here's ABC's Melissa Adan.
2: Iranian state TV announcing several explosions in southern Iran. Two U.S. officials confirmed to ABC News that powerful airstrikes targeted air defense, coastal surveillance, missile and drone launch sites, as well as port facilities. Adding, these strikes are much larger in scope and scale than those in late June.
0: Speaking this morning at the NATO summit in Ankara, Turkey, President Trump was asked about the state of the MOU with Iran and the ceasefire in the wake of the recent attacks. And this is what he had to say.
3: As far as I'm concerned, it's over. I'll speak to our negotiators. They want to negotiate. They're good people. Steve Witkoff, Jared Kushner. But they have to come back to me. As far as I'm concerned, it's just a waste of time dealing with them. They're liars.
4: Inside a Utah courtroom, suspected Charlie Kirk shooter Tyler Robinson faces some of the evidence, including surveillance video the prosecutors plan to bring to his upcoming trial.
5: They showed video of a figure on the roof they also say was Robinson in what they called a prone position. Moments later, the person is jumping down to the ground and running toward the woods. And police revealed 12 hours after the shooting, as they were hunting for Kirk's killer, an officer actually stopped Robinson's car near campus and was suspicious.
4: That's ABC's Kana Whitworth.
0: After a new allegation of sexual assault was published earlier this week against Maine Democratic Senate candidate Graham Plattner, efforts to get the Senate hopeful to step down only appear to be growing louder now and involve some of his closest allies on Capitol Hill.
6: I mean, these calls for him to drop out are reaching a crescendo, and it took really less than a day for, at least by our count, 18 Democratic senators have called for him to drop out, and that includes his two biggest allies in the Senate, Elizabeth Warren, who campaigned alongside Graham Plattner in the spring, and Bernie Sanders, who is perhaps Plattner's biggest supporter.
0: That's Jay O'Brien reporting from Washington.
4: A California family is taking action against a daycare center in El Segundo, California, that they say mistreated their toddler when he was tossed outdoors by a worker over her head. ABC's Rhiannon Alley has the details from the surveillance video in the case.
7: A 23-month-old boy seen reaching for a worker who takes his hands. The woman starts to swing the boy through her legs once, twice, then all the way up in the air over her head, letting go of his hands as he comes crashing down onto the floor. The woman appearing to fall over the boy, who is seen crying as other staffers watch in shock. The boy's parents allege the club told them an employee fell over while she was in a squatting position and their son was only about 1.5 feet above the ground, calling that a complete lie.
4: Rhiannon Alley reporting.
0: A self-driving car has turned in its occupants to police.
8: Two 15-year-olds are in a heap of trouble for what they allegedly were doing in a self-driving Waymo. Apparently, the interior cameras caught them drinking and shooting from the vehicle. Waymo then called the police in San Mateo, California. Cops pulled the car over and found the teens with libations and a gun that shoots water beads. A police statement says that while these are bad ideas, at least the kids had the sense to use a Waymo because driving themselves, while impaired, would have made this a lot worse. Wayne Cabot, ABC News.
0: I'd say that's probably looking on the bright side.
1: Most likely.
0: How'd you like to have to go home and face your dad after that call?
1: I would not. I would not.
0: Yeah, me neither. But thankfully, I didn't have self-driving cars when I was of age to do that. 6:31. This is the morning news.
9: Here is your Panhandle News Network forecast. Today will be humid with clouds gradually clearing to reveal some sunshine. There is a chance of a thunderstorm in some areas this afternoon with a high of 81. Tonight will remain mostly cloudy and humid with a chance of a shower in some spots this evening, followed by a possible thunderstorm late at night. The low will be around 69. With your Panhandle News Network forecast, I'm meteorologist Joe Lundberg.
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5: 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On 81 between Winchester, Martinsburg, and Hagerstown, I don't see any accidents. 70 between Hancock, Hagerstown to Frederick lanes are open. You merge on a southbound 270 with delays out of Urbana, and that's going to take you into Hyattstown. 15 across Point of Rocks, a little bit busy there, as well as Luckett's Route 9. Traffic slows. Sagal Road, that takes you to Cider Mill Road, pretty heavy toward the Berlin Turnpike as well as Hamilton Station. Route 7, you've got a crash after Bluemont and after Williams Gap Road. I'm Allie Oakley with traffic.
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10: This is Outdoors Today with Chris Lawrence, dedicated to more than a quarter million hunters and anglers across the Mountain State. 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
0: 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In a recent conversation about elk reproduction, I asked Randy Kelly, project leader at the DNR, about what is the prime time for an elk cow to be producing. He said there's a fairly wide bell curve to that.
18: We've actually documented some yearlings dropping some calves. It's not common. It's not in the literature. It's really not that big thing. But Kentucky's also had also documented that early on in their project. And then, you know, 8, 9, 10 years is probably the peak of them actually having calves. But we had a 14-year-old that I know for sure dropped a calf, and I don't know which orange tag that Mark saw the other day, but you know she's got to be up there too. So mm-hmm. 10, 11, 12. But after 10, the literature at least says that they begin to go downhill.
0: But the cool thing is the diversity of the herd with elk from Arizona, land between the lakes, and those born right here is still happening and reproducing and creating a much deeper and stronger gene pool. I'm Chris Lawrence with Outdoors Today on Metro News, the voice of West Virginia. 6:38 on the morning news. To the sports desk now, Daniel Woods is in with the update. Morning, Daniel.
19: Good morning, Chris. Big 12 Conference Media Days continue in Arlington, Texas, with West Virginia head football coach Rich Rodriguez and a group of Mountaineer players set to speak during the event today. Big 12 Commissioner Brett Yormark opened the festivities Tuesday with comments on the state of the league and college sports, including a discussion of legislation in the U.S. Senate to set federal regulations on college athletics, known as the Protect College Sports Act.
20: They're not perfect, as currently written, but they will help resolve some of the chaos that's currently in the system and deliver a more stable model for collegiate athletics moving forward. Next week, I'll be on the Hill and we'll discuss areas that could be tweaked and refined. But I think at the core, there's a lot in there to like.
19: Yormark remains excited for the 2026 Big 12 football season, with plans to bring another big showing to the conference championship game following the regular season.
20: Our competitive depth will fuel another exciting run to the Big 12 championship at AT&T Stadium in Arlington and position multiple Big 12 programs firmly in the college football conversation. Playoff conversation. We will also use our championship game to celebrate America 250.
19: Conversations continue to center around Texas Tech quarterback Brendan Sorsby, even after Sorsby elected to move on from the program as Big 12 schools threatened to sanction the Red Raiders if he was permitted to play after being ruled ineligible by the NCAA. Texas Tech coach Joey McGuire says his team is ready to play ball as is.
21: To bring a team together, shared success is part of it. But shared adversity brings you even closer. And, you know, the last couple months, we've gone through some adversity. I do believe if you walked into our building every single day and you walked into the weight room and the workouts or football school, you wouldn't know that anything was going on.
19: Follow along with coverage of WVU's appearance today at Big 12 Media Days at WVMetroNews.com. West Virginia talent continues to have an impact at the NBA Summer League as the opening competition in Salt Lake City comes to a close. Poke native Isaac McNeely knocked down 4 3-pointers in the Atlanta Hawks' 96-82 win over the Memphis Grizzlies. He scored 12 points to go with 5 assists. The NBA Summer League continues in Las Vegas as it expands on Thursday to include all 30 franchises represented in the competition. Players from the state of West Virginia, from WVU, and from Marshall will all be participating. The final high school athletic recognitions of the year are arriving. Morgantown High School sweeps the Health Plan Champions Cup in Class Quad A. The Mohegans finished at the top of the standings for both the boys and the girls, as that award recognizes excellence in athletics and academics. Morgantown took home 4 state championships across all sports this year. And at the World Cup, the quarterfinals are set, with Argentina and Switzerland advancing out of the final round of 16 matches. Argentina stunned Egypt 3-2, scoring 3 goals in 13 minutes to come from behind and keep its hopes of winning back-to-back World Cups alive. It took a penalty shootout for the Swiss to eliminate Colombia after 120 scoreless minutes. Switzerland converted 4 penalty kicks to Colombia's 3 to secure the win. Quarterfinal play begins on Thursday. Morning news time is 6:41.
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3: Good morning. With your news update, I'm Marcia Cavalli. A Shepherdstown man has been arrested following alleged social media threats against Berkeley County Sheriff's deputies. On Tuesday, the Berkeley County Sheriff's Office says they received a number of reports from concerned citizens regarding social media posts allegedly made by Paul Butler. Butler was taken into custody without incident. The Berkeley County Sheriff's Office says they have zero tolerance for threats of violence against deputies or any public servant. Beginning July 13th, there will be increased construction activity on the campus of Jefferson Medical Center as crews get ready for the new ambulatory medical building. Construction fencing will go up to establish the official work zone for the project, which is set to bring more services together in one location. Construction on that project is expected to be completed in 2028. Last week, we caught up with WVU Medicine Regional President and President and CEO of Berkeley Medical Center, Mark O'Hearn, talking about the early constructions of a more than $200 million expansion project on the campus of Berkeley Medical Center.
22: We have really started to begin the major construction efforts on the main side of the campus. So net right now, since we've started construction, we've added about 500 parking spots to our campus. We have effectively moved our main entrance to the north entrance of the campus. And so where same-day surgery is off Tavern Road, that's where we're really instructing patients to come in and use as our main entrance.
3: That expansion at Berkeley Medical Center will bring inpatient bed capacity from 190 to 316. You can hear that full interview on our Panhandle News Network Spotify. The West Virginia Division of Highways has awarded Triton Construction the contract for the first of several projects that will expand Corridor H from its route in Wardensville to the Virginia state line. The contract includes grading and drainage work, the construction of the twin bridges at Trout Run, and paving for the approximately the first 1.5 miles of the new highway. For the Panhandle News Network, I'm Marcia Kovalik.
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24: Good morning from the MTA. Checking in on the MARC train system, Brunswick train 872 is delayed about 5 minutes. Train 874 is still on schedule. Train 878 is the last train to leave Martinsburg at 625, Duffield 642, Harpers Ferry just before 7 o'clock, Brunswick 707, Point of Rocks at 717. That train pulls into Union Station just after 8:30. For the MTA Transit team, I'm Austin Todd with your MARC Rail Update.
25: 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Traffic is fine. Winchester, Martinsburg, Hagerstown, Greencastle, Chambersburg, and Shippensburg. It looks like traffic's moving. 70, no delays. Hancock, Hagerstown, Myersville to Frederick. Merging onto southbound 270. You won't hit delays till south of Urbana to Hyattstown. 15, a little busy at Point of Rocks, a little bit busy going into Luckett's. Otherwise, to Leesburg, you're good. Route 9, lining up at Harper's Ferry Road, Hillsboro, and before Percival Road to the Berlin Turnpike, as well as Hamilton Station. And eastbound side of Route 7, after Bluemont, before you get to Round Hill, and before you get to Stoneleigh Golf Club, there's a crash. I'm Allie Oakley with traffic.
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24: Here is your Panhandle News Network forecast. Today will be humid with clouds gradually clearing to reveal some sunshine. There is a chance of a thunderstorm in some areas this afternoon with a high of 81. Tonight will remain mostly cloudy and humid with a chance of a shower in some spots this evening, followed by a possible thunderstorm late at night. The low will be around 69. With your Panhandle News Network forecast, I'm meteorologist Joe Lundberg.
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0: They're carrying water to each other, cleaning out homes, sweeping, shoveling, throwing out old furniture, and preparing for what's next, remodeling. The signs of life are evident here in McDowell County, and sure signs that a recovery is well underway. In Keystone, I'm Chris Lawrence for Metro News.
1: A federal disaster declaration was given to those flooded areas. 7:18 on the morning news, back to the sports desk, and Daniel Woods is in with the update. Morning, Daniel.
2: Good morning, Chris. The West Virginia football program gets the spotlight today at Big 12 Conference Media Days. Head coach Rich Rodriguez and Mountaineer players will preview the upcoming season in Arlington, Texas. The event opened Tuesday with Big 12 Conference Commissioner Brett Yormark addressing the state of the league and college sports overall, explaining the conference's stance on potential expansion of the college football playoff to 24 teams.
3: When 24 became part of the conversation, we've done our own conference due diligence around it. And we think it might be a great fit for us. We discussed it most recently in our spring business meeting with our coaches. Across the board, they liked it. And we continue to have those conversations with our ADs and our presidents.
2: The Big 12 is headed international this year with conference teams competing in two games overseas, including the first ever college football game played at Wembley Stadium in London. Yormark says the international market is a growing opportunity for the Big 12.
3: I do like the NFL model and where they're going. I like the NBA and where they're going. If you think about where we've played internationally, it's pretty consistent and aligns well with where the NFL and the NBA have been. And we'll see where we go in the future. But I'm excited about the possibilities. There's a lot of interest in Europe for what we do here at the Big 12.
2: 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The final high school athletic recognitions for the 2025-26 athletic year are coming in. Morgantown High School sweeps the Health Plan Champions Cup in Class Quad A. The Mohegans finished atop the standings for both the boys and the girls for that award from the WVSSAC. Recognizing excellence in athletics and academics, Morgantown won state championships this year in volleyball, softball, football, and boys track and field. The other three classifications will release their awards as the week goes on. History made in Major League Baseball, the Pittsburgh Pirates' Ryan O'Hearn is the 18th player with a 10 RBI game in big league history. O'Hearn hit three home runs, a grand slam, and 2 3-run shots as the Bucs powered past the Atlanta Braves 12-4. He's the first Pirate in franchise history and the first major leaguer since 2024 to drive in 10 runs. The last to do it, Shohei Ohtani of the Los Angeles Dodgers. The Cleveland Cavaliers' top star, Donovan Mitchell, is sticking around for the long haul, signing a 4-year contract extension worth $273 million. The 29-year-old has been an all-star in all four of his seasons with the Cavs, receiving all-NBA recognition 3 times in that span. The New York Knicks' NBA Finals MVP is on the shelf but not expected to miss the start of the season. Point guard Jalen Brunson underwent wrist surgery for an injury he reportedly played through during New York's playoff run. He's expected to return to basketball activities later this summer. Morning news time is 7:21.
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5: Good morning. With your news update, I'm Marcia Cavalli. A Shepherdstown man has been arrested following alleged social media threats against Berkeley County Sheriff's deputies. On Tuesday, the Berkeley County Sheriff's Office says they received numerous reports from concerned citizens regarding social media posts allegedly made by Paul Butler that contained threats of violence. A SWAT team was activated to take Butler into custody. Sheriff Blair says he wants to personally thank the members of the community who brought the threats to their attention. Police in Hagerstown say they have secured arrest warrants for 2 suspects in a deadly shooting July 5th. 38-year-old Michael Wilder and 39-year-old Sierra Bryant are facing charges that include first-degree murder in the death of Delonte Young. Police were called to the first block of East Antietam Street about 3:30 Sunday morning, and they found Young dead at the scene. The West Virginia Division of Highways Tuesday awarded Triton Construction the contract for the first of several projects that would extend Corridor H from Wardensville to the Virginia state line. The full contract was for $85,425,000 to build an approximately 3.74-mile section of Corridor H from the Trout Run Cutoff Road to Waits Run Road. You can read more in an article at WVMetroNews.com. Convicted murderer Timothy Kennedy will spend the rest of his life in prison. A Mingo County judge sentenced Kennedy to life.

0: without mercy for killing State Police Sergeant Corey Maynard. The 32-year-old Maintwan man was convicted in May for the June 2023 ambush-style shooting. Several members of Sergeant Maynard's family addressed the court. Corey Maynard served for a time in the Eastern Panhandle with the West Virginia State Police. You can read more at WVMetroNews.com. Meanwhile, a Pennsylvania state trooper who was hit and killed by a vehicle in Schuylkill County last week will be laid to rest this morning. Virginia State Police say 15 people died in crashes across Virginia during the Independence Day holiday period. For the Panhandle News Network, WEPM in Martinsburg and WCST in Berkeley Springs, I'm Marcia Kovalik.
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8: 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On 81 between Winchester, Martinsburg, and Hagerstown, I don't see any accidents. Traffic is good. 70 between Hancock, Hagerstown, Myersville, and Frederick, lanes are open. Merge onto southbound 270. Traffic slows before Hyattstown to after. And then traffic is going to slow when you get to Ridge Road. From there, it's going to stay heavy toward Rockville. 15 across Point of Rocks, Luckett's to Leesburg. I really don't mind that ride at all. It looks good. Route 9, traffic is going to be okay out of Martinsburg. Traffic slows at Harper's Ferry Road, Hillsborough, and the Berlin Turnpike. And they're still working that crash eastbound side of Route 7 after Yellow Schoolhouse Road. Big delays out of Bluemont. I'm Allie Oakley with the traffic.
7: Here's your AccuWeather forecast on WEPM and WCST, the Panhandle News Network.
9: Here is your Panhandle News Network forecast. Today will be humid with clouds gradually clearing to reveal some sunshine. There is a chance of a thunderstorm in some areas this afternoon with a high of 81. Tonight will remain mostly cloudy and humid with a chance of a shower in some spots this evening, followed by a possible thunderstorm late at night. The low will be around 69. With your Panhandle News Network forecast, I'm meteorologist Joe Lundberg.
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0: Morning News Time is 7:27. I'm Chris Lawrence.
1: And I'm Daniel Woods.
0: President Trump this morning saying that MOU with Iran, in his view, is done. Here's Karen Travers traveling with the president and Turkey.
2: President Trump signaled Wednesday morning that the memo of understanding signed by the U.S. and Iran just weeks ago is dead and said the ceasefire is over.
3: To me, I think it's over.
2: The president fiercely criticized the Iranians.
3: I don't want to deal with them anymore. They're scum.
2: Despite saying he considers it to be a, quote, waste of time dealing with them, the president also said he will let his negotiating team continue working with the Iranians if they want to. Karen Travers, ABC News, traveling with the president in Ankara, Turkey.
0: Now, NATO Secretary General Mark Rutte saying that the new strikes by the U.S. on Iran that were launched Tuesday were absolutely necessary for the safety and security of the U.S. as well as its allies.
4: It was absolutely necessary, because when you have a ceasefire and Iran is basically violating the ceasefire, we see what happened yesterday with ships being attacked. I think it is totally crucial that the U.S. forcefully reacts.
0: And that NATO summit is continuing in Ankara today.
1: A Trump-appointed federal judge in Georgia has shut down the Justice Department's effort to obtain the personal information of every 2020 poll worker in Fulton County. The judge said the breadth of the grand jury subpoena was, quote, staggering, and that in pursuing it, prosecutors have been engaged in an, quote, arbitrary fishing expedition.
5: In quashing the subpoena for the names, home, and email addresses and phone numbers of every poll worker in Fulton County, federal Judge William Ray II says the statute of limitations for possible crimes related to the 2020 election has long expired. The Trump-appointed judge writes, everyone, whether you support the president or you do not, or whether you believe the 2020 election was fair or believe that it was not, should be concerned about the DOJ's ability to utilize the power of the grand jury to appropriate your private information without a legitimate purpose. Stephen Portnoy, ABC News, Washington.
0: Immigrant rights groups are demanding a third-party investigation into Tuesday's fatal shooting involving an immigration agent in Houston.
6: According to his son, Lorenzo Salgado Araujo had been in the U.S. for nearly 35 years working in construction. On Tuesday, ICE officers attempted to pull him over, but say that he sped away and then tried to run over an agent with his van. Hours after the incident,
7: for jobs and education.
6: Protesters were on the same street where Araujo was shot to death.
0: That is Jim Ryan reporting.
1: The nation's three biggest airlines want you to be happy when you fly, that is, if you have enough money, ABC's Sherry Preston explains.
8: How you get from point A to point B on the three biggest airlines in the country is a very different experience for those who can afford to fly premium versus those of us in economy. Delta, American, and United all say they're investing more into the premium experience for those in business and first class, including chef-designed menus and gift bags that include luxury skincare products. The airlines make far more money on those more expensive business and first class seats than they do when the entire cabin of cheap seats is full up with the rest of us, so expect the trend to continue. Sherry Preston, ABC News.
0: Coming up in the entertainment report.
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10: What do you need to get some basic empathy?
0: Emmy nominations are out, and then a country legend heading back out on the road. Yeah, I'll take another shot at a Garth Brooks concert.
1: Not bad.
0: Best concert I've ever seen to this day. Saw him once in Pittsburgh during his heyday. Saw him again in Charleston when he did the reunion tour thing. And both times, he hadn't lost a step. Still remains the two best concerts I've ever seen in my life.
1: That's a heck of an endorsement.
0: Oh, yeah. I'd go see him again. I'd pay the premium to go see him. It'd be worth the money. It's a show, for sure. 7:31 on the Morning News. We'll talk more about that coming up at 7:55. Right now, though, let's talk about what happened with the lottery last night. And in Mega Millions, nobody got the jackpot. It rises to $604 million. The numbers in Mega Millions, 2, 31, 35, 36, 63, and the Mega Ball was 12. The Cash 25 numbers on Tuesday were 9, 11, 12, 13, 19, and 20. The Daily 4, 2, 7, 0, 9. The Daily 3, 369, and the Millionaire for Life number, 27, 43, 48, 49, 50, and the Millionaire Ball was 2. Morning news time is 7:32. In Wheeling, we've got fog, 68 degrees. Charleston, little fog and 70. In Buchanan, partly cloudy and 68. Beckley, clear, 67. And Martinsburg, cloudy and 72 degrees. At 7:32, TJ Mehta's commentary is straight ahead. 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
11: Here is your Panhandle News Network forecast. Today will be humid with clouds gradually clearing to reveal some sunshine. There is a chance of a thunderstorm in some areas this afternoon with a high of 81. Tonight will remain mostly cloudy and humid with a chance of a shower in some spots this evening, followed by a possible thunderstorm late at night. The low will be around 69. With your Panhandle News Network forecast, I'm meteorologist Joe Lundberg.
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19: 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On 81, between Winchester, Martinsburg, and Hagerstown, there are no accidents. We're 70 and 81 coming together. It's going to slow. 70 between Hancock, Hagerstown, South Mountain to Frederick, all lanes are open, merging on southbound 270. Traffic slows before and after Hyattstown when you get to 27 Ridge Road up and on to the spur. 15 across Point of Rocks, it's busy. Heavy getting into Luckett's. The rest of the ride to Leesburg is okay. Route 9, traffic slows at the West Virginia-Virginia line off and on to Harper's Ferry Road. Traffic slows going into Hillsboro. You'll slow at the Berlin Turnpike as well as Hamilton Station. I'm Allie Oakley with traffic.
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0: Of West Virginia. 7:36 on the Morning News. Good morning. I'm Chris Lawrence on Metro News, and it's time for commentary delivered this morning by Metro News Talkline co-host TJ Meadows.
20: Chris, rumors have always drifted through the halls of Washington like smoke. Most disappear as quickly as they arrive, but every so often, the smoke comes from a fire politicians themselves help build. Such is the case with Senator Mitch McConnell. His office has said very little about his condition following his latest hospitalization. Into that silence rushed the internet, social media, and predictable speculation. Some of it bordered on the absurd. Senate leaders insist they've recently, this week, spoken with the Kentucky Republican, contradicting the wildest claims now circulating online. And while we all wish Senator McConnell nothing but the very best, perhaps this moment gives us permission to ask a question Washington never seems eager to answer. Should there be an upper age limit for serving in Congress or even as president of the United States? The founding fathers thought deeply about age. 25 for the House, 30 for the Senate, 35 for the presidency. They believed experience mattered. James Madison wrote, "The Senate required greater knowledge, greater judgment, greater stability of character." But there was one thing the founders never debated. How long should someone continue serving? Medicine has changed dramatically since 1787. Americans routinely live well into their 80s and beyond. That's something to celebrate. But longevity and capacity are not always the same thing. Corporate America realized that years ago. Most Fortune 500 companies have mandatory retirement policies or age expectations for their top leadership. Not because growing older is a flaw, not because older people can't offer experience, but because every institution eventually needs fresh eyes, fresh energy, and the next generation preparing to lead. Could government benefit from the same principle? Reasonable people disagree. Experience is invaluable. Voters deserve the freedom to choose whom they elect. And there are many Americans in their 70s and 80s who remain remarkably sharp. But asking the question isn't disrespectful. Avoiding it may be. This discussion isn't really about Mitch McConnell or Donald Trump or Joe Biden or the next president or the president after that. It's about whether the institutions that govern 340 million Americans are designed not just for the past, but for the future. Washington asks the American people to confront difficult questions, difficult issues every day. Perhaps it's time Washington answered one itself. Chris?
0: Thank you, TJ. He's back at 10:06 this morning on Metro News Talk Line. 7:39 on the morning news. Let's go back to the sports desk, and Daniel Woods is in. Daniel, that first baseman for Pittsburgh had himself quite a day yesterday.
1: No question about it. History-making performance from the Pirates' Ryan O'Hearn. He recorded the 18th 10 RBI game in big league history. That included three home runs, a grand slam, and two three-run shots that powered the Bucs to a 12-4 win against Atlanta. He's the first Pirate ever with a 10 RBI game and the first to do it in the major leagues since Shohei Ohtani in 2024. The West Virginia football team is represented well in Texas today, participating in Big 12 Conference Media Days as head coach Rich Rodriguez and select players head to the podium. Conference Commissioner Brett Yormark got the event started on Tuesday, addressing some of the big issues in college sports, including providing an update on the Protect College Sports Act currently under consideration in the U.S. Senate.
3: When I look at the bill, and I've had lots of conversations with Senator Cantwell and Senator Cruz, in fact, I'll be there next week, there was a lot of negotiation that was being done, a lot of horse trading that was being done. And I look at where we've landed right now is progress over perfection.
1: Another topic of conversation, the dispute between the Big 12 and Texas Tech over former Red Raider quarterback Brendan Sorsby, even after he's moved on from the university. Sorsby was ruled ineligible by the NCAA for betting on sports, and other league schools threatened to sanction Texas Tech if it permitted him to play this season. Red Raider head coach Joey McGuire says he's ready to move forward.
21: The thing that we really try to focus on is the Red Raiders and our alumni base and our boosters. And so that's who, you know, whenever I've talked to, answered any emails, text, or anything like that, those are the ones that I concern to make sure they understand where we were coming from.
1: Follow along with coverage of WVU's appearance today at Big 12 Media Days at WVMetroNews.com. And West Virginia talent is still making an impact in the NBA Summer League. Poca native Isaac McNeely knocked down four three-pointers to help the Atlanta Hawks to a 96-82 win over the Memphis Grizzlies. He scored 12 points with five assists. Morning news time is 7:42.
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2: Good morning. With your news update, I'm Marcia Cavalli. A Shepherdstown man has been arrested following alleged social media threats against Berkeley County Sheriff's deputies. On Tuesday, the Berkeley County Sheriff's Office says they received a number of reports from concerned citizens regarding social media posts allegedly made by Paul Butler. Butler was taken into custody without incident. The Berkeley County Sheriff's Office says they have zero tolerance for threats of violence against deputies or any public servant. Beginning July 13th, there will be increased construction activity on the campus of Jefferson Medical Center as crews get ready for the new ambulatory medical building. Construction fencing will go up to establish the official work zone for the project, which is set to bring more services together in one location. Construction on that project is expected to be completed in 2028. Last week, we caught up with WVU Medicine Regional President and President and CEO of Berkeley Medical Center, Mark O'Hearn, talking about the early constructions of a more than $200 million expansion project on the campus of Berkeley Medical Center.
4: We have really started to begin the major construction efforts on the main side of the campus. So net right now, since we've started construction, we've added about 500 parking spots to our campus. We have effectively moved our main entrance to the north entrance of the campus. And so where same-day surgery is off Tavern Road, that's where we're really instructing patients to come in and use as our main entrance.
2: That expansion at Berkeley Medical Center will bring inpatient bed capacity from 190 to 316. You can hear that full interview on our Panhandle News Network Spotify. The West Virginia Division of Highways has awarded Triton Construction the contract for the first of several projects that will expand Corridor H from its route in Wardensville to the Virginia state line. The contract includes grading and drainage work, the construction of the twin bridges at Trout Run, and paving for the approximately first 1.5 miles of the new highway. For the Panhandle News Network, I'm Marcia Kovalik.
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19: 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On 81, between Winchester, Martinsburg, and Hagerstown, there are no accidents. Where 70 and 81 come together, it's very busy. 70 between Hancock, Hagerstown, really not bad. After Myersville, traffic slows. Then you're fine into Frederick. Southbound 270, it's pretty busy in Urbana, busy in Hyattstown. 27 Ridge Road to get on toward Lane Biden onto the spur. 15 Point of Rocks, really not all that bad. The rest of the ride to Leesburg's fine. And Route 9, traffic slows at the West Virginia-Virginia line to Harper's Ferry Road, Cider Mill Road to Hillsboro, and Percival Road to the Berlin Turnpike. Route 7, your delay started the Berlin Turnpike past Route 9. I'm Allie Oakley with traffic.
18: Here's your AccuWeather forecast on WEPM and WCST, the Panhandle News Network.
11: Here is your Panhandle News Network forecast. Today will be humid with clouds gradually clearing to reveal some sunshine. There is a chance of a thunderstorm in some areas this afternoon with a high of 81. Tonight will remain mostly cloudy and humid with a chance of a shower in some spots this evening, followed by a possible thunderstorm late at night. The low will be around 69. With your Panhandle News Network forecast, I'm meteorologist Joe Lundberg.
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1: This is a Fox News alert. After more back-and-forth attacks, President Trump says a ceasefire with Iran is over. I'm Chris Foster. Those attacks resumed after Iran struck commercial ships in the Strait of Hormuz. Fox's Mark Meredith with the president at the NATO summit in Ankara, Turkey.
2: President Trump is putting Iran on notice. Attacks on tankers moving through the Strait of Hormuz will not be tolerated. Overnight, the U.S. launching 80 attacks on Iranian targets. Iran responded overnight, launching their own counterstrikes at targets in Kuwait and Bahrain. We just got a statement from the Qataris who said that they are not happy with Iran launching these attacks on their Mideast allies. And while these latest strikes appear over for now, CENTCOM says it is standing by if more action is needed.
1: President Trump says he also wants to cut off trade with Spain.
2: Spain has been unwilling to go to the 5% contribution rate of GDP for NATO defense spending that other countries wanted to agree to, and that, of course, President Trump has been demanding.
1: U.S. trade deals are with the European Union, not Spain directly. The main state Democratic Party says it's developing an open, inclusive, transparent, and fair process to replace Senate nominee Graham Plattner on the ballot, urging him to step aside, accused of raping a woman 5 years ago.
3: The main Democratic Party says Plattner's team has repeatedly reached out to them, asking what the replacement process would look like. Democrats are now scrambling to replace Plattner. One of the names being floated include former Maine Senate President Troy Jackson. He filed paperwork to open an exploratory committee. Senator Bernie Sanders had stood behind Graham Plattner despite his previous scandals. Now he's pulling his support, saying, "I have spoken with Graham Plattner about the best path forward for Maine. In light of these very serious allegations, I have recommended that he step aside."
1: Fox's Madeline Rivera. The FBI, executing a search warrant at a home in Philadelphia, says remove two children from conditions described as squalid, unsafe, and uninhabitable, with dozens of cats inside that home, several of them dead. America's listening to Fox News.
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5: Born on America's darkest day, September 11th, 01, the Tunnel to Towers Foundation, they have been helping American heroes ever since. Heroes like U.S. Army Sergeant William Bernard McKenna, exposed to burn pits. McKenna later died from T-cell lymphoma, leaving his wife, Dina, and 2 daughters. Tunnel to Towers honored Sergeant McKenna. They paid off the family's mortgage in honor of all of his sacrifice. Donate $11 a month. 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
1: President Trump has said again at this NATO summit in Turkey that the United States, not Denmark, should control Greenland.
6: Danish Prime Minister Mette Frederiksen was asked, is Denmark ready to militarily defend Greenland?
7: Of course we will defend the Kingdom of Denmark.
6: The president previously ruled out military action. NATO Secretary General Mark Rutte insists the alliance can make sure U.S. interests are secured.
8: China and Russia are gaining access to the Arctic, so it is crucial that as an alliance work together to make sure that doesn't happen.
6: In Ankara, Turkey, Jonathan Savage, Fox News.
1: Maryland Democrats are pushing to amend the state constitution to redraw congressional maps after this year's midterm elections.
9: Maryland lawmakers will return for a special session in August to begin the process of potentially redrawing the state's congressional districts before the 2028 election. Democratic leaders say recent court rulings have created uncertainty over redistricting laws and want voters to decide whether lawmakers should have the power to make mid-decade map changes. If the General Assembly approves a constitutional amendment, the proposal would go before voters this November. Governor Wes Moore says he'll work with lawmakers to protect voting rights and fair representation. Ted Lindner, Fox News.
1: A new list ranks the worst cities for bed bugs.
10: If you're looking to sleep tight and not let the bed bugs bite, there are some cities you might want to avoid. Chicago ranks number 1 for infestation. That's according to Orkin's 2026 list for communities with the biggest bed bug problem. New York, Philadelphia, the Cleveland-Akron area, as well as Los Angeles, round out the top 5. You can Help avoid bed bugs by decluttering and keeping an eye out for infestation by inspecting all mattresses, baseboards, and headboards.
1: Fox's Tom Graham. Oil prices are higher today after President Trump says he thinks the ceasefire with Iran is over after its attacks on ships in the Strait of Hormuz and retaliatory strikes since. I'm Chris Foster. This is Fox News.
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11: Here is your Panhandle News Network forecast. Today will be humid with clouds gradually clearing to reveal some sunshine. There is a chance of a thunderstorm in some areas this afternoon with a high of 81. Tonight will remain mostly cloudy and humid with a chance of a shower in some spots this evening, followed by a possible thunderstorm late at night. The low will be around 69. With your Panhandle News Network forecast, I'm meteorologist Joe Lundberg.
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24: 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I am clutch.
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26: An Eastern Panhandle showcase won by Martinsburg over its rivals, the Bulldogs, with the 11th state championship in school history.
27: On the first play from Scrimmage for Washington, has put 6 points on the board from 88 yards out.
0: Hear from the coaches and players that make the Eastern Panhandle the place for sports in the state of West Virginia.
28: What a comeback it has been for the Musselman Lady Appleman in year one. Head coach Tim Potter has sculpted a state tournament qualifier.
29: Gets a high snap. Robinson trying to get to the outside. Makes a juke move. Gets to the inside. Keyshawn Robinson. Touchdown, Cougar.
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30: The throw not in time. 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
31: 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He reverses field and goes right side. One man to beat to the corner. Can Moore do it? He does it. 80 yards. Touchdown, Berkeley Springs. The third of the night for the junior.
32: 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He took it 96 yards to the house. Hercules is gone.
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35: 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You can text the show if you would like to, 304-263-4321. Again, 304-263-4321, because we would love to hear from you. American Legion baseball, Baltimore Orioles baseball, a little WVU athletics today. Weird stuff around a very weird year of WVU basketball in the news recently, if you haven't heard. Maybe we'll talk about that in a little bit of jest today. And also check in, I mentioned earlier in the week about some preseason Big 12 honors, kind of where we stand right now, what, 2 months before the start of the season for college football and the Mountaineers. You know, what should our level of optimism be? We'll talk about that today. Also, some more smart off-season business by my world champion Washington Wizards. I'll tell you what, man, they look pretty darn good. They're starting to look like a contender, and I'm going to have some opinions when we come around to that segment that I'm excited to get the listener's perspective on. When it comes to whether or not LeBron James should take Washington, D.C. as a very serious option about where he should be playing this upcoming season, because the Wizards look pretty damn good. And we'll take your text on all of that, 304-263-4321. Parker Stone is here. What's up, dude?
1: Good morning. I mean, you mentioned West Virginia athletics and the like. Don't forget, Rich Rodriguez takes the podium at a Big 12 Media Day 2:20 this afternoon.
35: It's 2:20, okay.
1: 2:20 this afternoon, Rich Rodriguez takes the stand.
35: And depending on how much time we get, because I got to show this to you yesterday, Big 12 Media Day, already a circus. Now, I know way too much about Monster Energy now, because aren't we all getting our own can?
1: Everyone's getting their own can, and I believe every team in the Big 12 will have a Monster Energy patch on their jersey somewhere.
35: So we got that. And then we have the Texas Tech Media Corps. I mean, this is just, it is, have some shame, fellas. The clip I showed you yesterday, we should probably play that on the show, right?
1: Yeah, probably. That jerk. I hate to give that guy publicity, but we need to publicize that this guy's an idiot and asking questions some nerd picking his nose on the internet's asking about.
35: Oh my gosh.
1: Why did you ban tortillas? Why can't we throw tortillas on the field? Why isn't Cincinnati getting punished for Brandon Sorsby? Shut the hell up, dude.
35: It's unbelievable.
1: Quit,
35: man,
1: being a crybaby back. That's enough.
35: So we'll get to that. Well, I'll tell you what, we'll do that in the second segment after we talk a little WVU, because like you said, Rich Rudd is going to be speaking at Big 12 Media Day today. Texas Tech play. The victim role does not look good on these Texas Tech people. I mean, they have become one of the most insufferable. As I told you, there's more sports fan hatred in my heart right now for Texas Tech than there is for, like, Alabama. And they've done that in, like, a two-year period. So we'll talk about that in our second segment.
1: Just because you got a whole potload of oil money does not make you a blue blood, Texas Tech. Calm the hell down.
35: Just wait for us to strike oil in Granville, and then we'll be the most insufferable fan base in college football for the next 20 years. How about that, Tech? Well, we'll talk about that a little bit later on. Get our blood pressure up. Again, you can weigh in 304-263-4321. All right, Park, but we'll talk a little local baseball here in this first segment. American Legion Baseball, as Post 14 picked up a victory last night against the Martinsburg Blue Sox. My apologies. We could not get the board ops. Staffing is unfortunately a bit of a problem here over the summer. I had two guys that I thought were going to be available to do the game, and they both were unavailable late. So we couldn't put it on last night, so my apologies to the Hornets. We'll be following you through the area tournament, hopefully the state tournament as well. But we missed out on a good performance. Jumped out early, win this game 7-1, and just really the outcome of the game was never in doubt. You jumped out 2-0, it became 2-1, you put up two more runs in the fourth inning, and it was just a complete effort from the guys. You used four different pitchers in this game. They all look fine. You know, Jet Gross gives up the run, but he goes three innings strong. Brown looked good. I know they're trying to keep his pitch count down, and then we'll let him kind of cut loose in the postseason, but you're trying to make sure he stays fresh. McClintock looked fine. Healy looked fine. Everybody missed bats. I will say the 9 walks is a bit of an issue. But I don't know what the playing surface looked like down in Inwood yesterday either. I know some areas of the Eastern Panhandle got rain and some didn't. So that was a little bit of an issue, but not the biggest deal in the world. And then offensively, you like when you have hits scattered across your lineup. You like that the two guys in Gross that started the game in the number 9 spot, and then Trace Huff, who came in to pinch hit for him, each got hits out of that 9 spot. Run production towards the top. Healy continues to have a great summer. McClintock, your boy, continues to have a great summer. Oviedo has an RBI in this game as well. So, you know, I appreciate that this game happened. I'm happy that the Blue Sox are still a team, and there's an opportunity for Post 14 to get some pretty good competition in their own backyard. And I'm pretty sure the Blue Sox have beaten them in the last couple of years. So, you know, we've gone down to one fewer team in the Eastern Panhandle for summer ball. So it's nice to still have this option. It's nice to see some of the local guys over on that Blue Sox roster too. But Post 14 needed this to be a win. I felt, you know, if they were to come out and get spanked this late in the season, it would not bode them well in the area tournament and in the state tournament. So it was just a matter of taking care of business, and that's what they did.
1: That's what you're able to do. I think this is a pretty sound win for Post 14. You did a lot of stuff good in this game. The Blue Sox were 2-hit in this game. Only one hit from Lohr and only one hit from Anderson. Other than that, just blanked out for the most part by Post 14. So that was a positive to take away for the pitching staff. They were not allowing guys to get on base in that defense too for Post 14. They were not allowing guys to get on base. You saw good performances from Healy. He had a multi-hit game in this one for Post 14. McClintock going 1-for-2. You get hits apiece. You got an extra base hit from Gross, from Brown, and from Oviedo in this game. But I think the biggest takeaway from it is, yeah, you mentioned that 9 number, 9 walks in this game, and that's still something I'm sure that Coach Tobin and his staff are going to want to try and clean that up before we get to area tournament time, that you cannot surrender 9 walks against teams playing in the area tournament, like a post 64. You don't want to surrender nine walks against a Wheeling post one or a Beckley Bash team. You don't want to give a door crack opportunity for one of those teams to really light you up if you allow a couple base runners on just because you can't get guys out at the plate. So that's, I think, one of the bigger takeaways in this one. Nine walks is a pretty rough performance by the pitching staff. You don't want to allow that to happen. But you're able to counteract that by being solid and not only allowing two hits in the win. So some good, some bad from post 14 overall in that game. Some things to take away. Offense is still playing really good. Pitching staff needs to find kind of a middle ground. You had a good performance not allowing guys to get hits, but you allowed too many guys on with walks. That number has to get taken down probably around, if you can get it around 4 to 5, then I think we're talking about it being okay. But 9 is certainly a number that makes you raise an eyebrow if you're tuning in and cheering on post 14 the rest of the way in the area tournament and on.
35: So a couple of home games left for post 14. They're home today against post 34. That's 6:30 first pitch. They play Leesburg at home on Thursday, and then they go to Kaiser for that tournament at Potomac State. They're going to be playing Morgantown post 2, going to be playing Frederick, Winchester, and a couple of other teams in that tournament, I imagine, as well. And then the area tournament begins, so best of luck to the Hornets. Turn our attention now to Baltimore Orioles baseball. And another loss. And another game where the offense just really didn't want to show up. 5-2 the final score. They lose to the Chicago Cubs, fell behind 3-0. It became a one-run game after they put their two runs up in the bottom of the seventh. And that was about all she wrote. Good day for Adley Rutschman at the plate. Taylor Ward continues to walk and get on base, which we love. Gunnar Henderson, meanwhile, continues to struggle. Kobe Mayo continues to struggle. Dylan Beavers continues to struggle. And Jackson Holliday continues to struggle. Shane Boz looked good. And I will say this, because I come on here all the time and complain about the pitching. It is worth mentioning that over the last 30 days or so, this rotation is leveling out.
1: This pitching staff has performed a whole heck of a lot better over the last 30 days. They have not been the problem for the most part.
35: You can win with what you got from Shane Boz yesterday. There's no doubt about that. You know, only three walks, gives up the three runs, six hits is a lot, but 100 pitches over those six innings and three runs or fewer, you'll absolutely take that. Now, Nunez gives up a couple of runs. It went from being a one-run game to a three-run game, and then the Orioles just really couldn't come back from that. Let's get to Craig Albert as his thoughts really quickly. I know you have some thoughts maybe on Jackson Holliday, but let's hear what the manager had to say really quickly, because the flip side of this is Matthew Boyd's pitching performance. And this is one of the other things that frustrate me about watching these Orioles defeats. I can never tell, and I didn't watch every pitch of this game. I was kind of going back and forth between this and the Cardinals and everything else. I can never tell if the Orioles run into these pitchers when they're at their best or if the Orioles are just making these guys look like Cy Young candidates. Because Boyd gives up 3 total hits, 5 total base runners, strikes out 7. For a guy that's got a 4.5 ERA in the season, he looked really good, which is annoying. And let's hear what Craig Albernez has to say about all of it.
2: Boss looked good.

0: Only six hits, no extra base hits. He had some scoring opportunities. What'd you see out there?
1: Yeah, Matty Boyd was tough. He came out of the gate strong too. Velo was up a little bit, and when Matty has his command going, like, he's tough. Like, he has a good mix. He mixes up bomb slots, you know, and did a good job of pushing and pulling, and especially with the first and second, nobody out. He really bared down, and we didn't move the ball forward at all. And when we got to the bullpen, we had some great at-bats, had some chances. Adley was delivered, and yeah, that was it.
2: Can you walk us through your pinch hit decisions in the seventh?
1: Yeah, they brought in Rollison is their pretty drastic lefty split guy. So we had to get something going, so Reddy's on the bench.
2: With Leody specifically, he's really struggled this year hitting right-handed. What gives you the confidence of putting him in that situation, mm-hmm. pinch hit against the lefty?
1: Yeah, within that circumstance, Holiday spot was a false spot. Right, and three batter minimum. They had Webb up, and he was ready to come in. So we used Leody, switch hitter, see what decision they would make. And that's why, instead of posing, going to JJ, where it would have been right on right.
3: Kind of a weird, I need to go back and unpack that, because I'm pretty sure that Craig Albernaz just said they were bringing in a pretty severe split guy. So we wanted to bring in our righties, and then the follow-up was, well, Leody just doesn't hit that well in those splits. He's like, oh, yeah, also, they had Webb up. Maybe I'm wrong, but I kind of just feel like Craig Albernaz was caught in a lie there. Regardless, the Orioles drop another game. It was another, again, not incredibly awe-inspiring performance from the offense, I should say. Where do things stand right now, Parker Stone? I hate to out you like this, but I woke up to a pretty interesting text that you had sent to myself and Daniel Woods after I'd already fallen asleep. Is that a text and a theory that has more legs as you've come into the studio today about the future of one Jackson Holiday, or am I just bringing this up for no reason?
4: I mean, if you want to really turn this into something, we really can, because I think we are getting closer and closer to having a conversation about Jackson Holiday and maybe him not turning out to the number one overall pick level of player we thought he was. My concern has been, first of all, this guy's been very mediocre at best since coming back from the IL at the start of the year. You look at what this guy's been doing. He's been hitting towards the tail end of your lineup. He's hitting 180 on the year, 5 home runs and 14 RBIs. His OPS is around 650. So is this a guy that, I think it really just depends on where this Orioles team is looking to go at the end of this
3: year. Let me put it to you this way. That was game number 249 of Jackson Holiday's career. So it's not like he still only played 100 games. He was terrible his rookie season. You remember, because we were talking about it on the show. Yeah. Came up, was awful, sent him back down. He was crushing the ball, and he came back up, and he was a little bit better towards the end of the season. Then we get one more or less full season for him as a starter. That was last year. He takes basically 650 at-bats, 149 games. Can you say that he had a statistically impressive season last year? No. No, you can't. 17 home runs. His on-base percentage was not incredible. And for a guy that was supposed to run the bases really well, he was, what, 17 for 28 in that stat? That's not an efficient number. And then you come back to this season, and he's continued to struggle. So, to your point, 250 games of Major League Baseball is a pretty big sample size. You know, you can't write off a guy's career, but it's enough to say, hey, maybe this guy isn't going to live up to number one overall pick hype. So I think there is something to say for that. What I do like about him this season is there's about a 100-point difference between his on-base percentage and his batting average. His plate approaches have gotten better, but let's be clear, that batting average is .183. And his on-base percentage is still under .300. So, to your point, have we seen enough of Jackson Holiday to say, how much better is he going to get? Now, where you're going with this is there a possibility, right, for Baltimore to potentially cash in on his value? Does at this point Jackson Holiday have any value? would it be worth it for the Orioles even to try to consider moving him right?

0: now? That's my question. Because they're the team that has years invested in him. They're the team that's drafted him. They're the team that knows his plate approach and his psychological breakup or breakdown. Is it worth the Orioles considering selling him at an all-time low, or should they continue to try to fix him?
1: Well, I would argue at a point, if you look to actually send Jackson Holliday out, do you want to send him out before his value craters even more and other teams think, okay, this is a replacement level player?
0: Right.
1: Like, that's the worry I have to an extent.
0: Like, what do you think?
1: Like, you could here's the thing. If you want to try and we've heard the song and dance mentioned by Orioles brass that they want to try and be buyers at the deadline, well, put your money where your mouth is. If you want to try and compete and try and get into the wild card, you know, this is something, this is a team, great example, who has been very underperforming, that you can pick some pieces up and you can try and compete. If you ship Jackson Holliday out to San Francisco, I bet you can make a run at either Rafi Devers or Luis Ariz. And that, and I would imagine either one of those guys would help the Orioles more right now than Jackson Holliday would.
0: Yeah, I would agree with that statement. Easily. There's no doubt about that.
1: Easily. And the Giants are going to sell at the deadline. They're one of the worst teams in baseball. And the idea of them picking up a 22-year-old, 23 at the end of the year, former number one overall pick, is enticing to a team that needs to enter a rebuild if you're San Francisco. So if you're the Orioles and you really want to try and make a playoff push, well, there you go. I mean, you've got guys who you can get in and you can get better production right now than a guy that you're sitting on. Yeah, Jackson Holliday could prove me wrong, and he could be an all-star middle infielder next year. Okay. Well, but Jackson Holliday, I mean, you look at the guys compared to like around where his age is at right now and the pedigree of player that he was, and it just feels like he's been underperforming. We've seen young guys be transformative for franchises. Look at Nick Kurtz. Look at Connor Griffin. Look at guys like that. Look at Chase Burns.
0: Look at Bobby Witt Jr., baby.
1: Look at Bobby Witt Jr. I mean, guys like that are being transformative cornerstone pieces of their franchises. Like, these are guys that are being focal points of their teams well into the future. And I don't know if Jackson Holliday is that cornerstone type of guy. I don't know if he can be that cornerstone type of guy. That's part of the problem that I'm having with him right now. He's not hitting well for average. He has decent power at best. He's not an insane defender. Well, what does Jackson Holliday do that is exemplary to make you think that he is a cornerstone piece of this franchise for the next 3 to 5 years?
0: And by the way, for me to put my old school baseball hat on for a moment, this might be a controversial opinion, I don't know. If I really wanted to focus on fixing Jackson Holliday, you know what I would do? I'd start him at shortstop, let him go back to his natural position, because I think that's a part of all this as well. And I don't think it's going to hurt Gunnar Henderson. If the Orioles wanted to fix him, that's what I would do with Holliday. But to your point, the Orioles keep saying we want to be buyers at the deadline. We want to be competitive. We want to be buyers at the deadline. To what end and to what pieces are you going to be able to ship out? Because all of a sudden, this farm system kind of stinks. You know, you're not sitting on just this you've got DeLeon, you know, Trey Gibson is obviously not
1: ready to pitch.
0: You know, like, I don't think anybody wants to trade for Ike Irish right now. You know, you've got Aloy down there, Honeycutt, or not Honeycutt.
1: Nobody wants to trade for Honeycutt either.
0: Yeah, exactly. Enrique Bradfield, the list goes on. So, to your point, and we need to take the break here at the bottom of the hour, if the Orioles want to be competitive and they want to be buyers at the deadline, what assets do they have right now that they can ship off to go out and get a real piece? Like, yeah, they could fall backwards into a Miles Michaelis type starting pitcher for nothing. But if you wanted to go out and get a legit number three starter or a blue chip closer or another guy a guy that you think can hit 15 home runs in the second half of the season and help this offense, what is the value that you're going to be able to ship out? You can't trade Taylor Ward all of a sudden if you're trying to compete, because Taylor Wood's a top three hitter in this offense. You're not going to trade Gunnar Henderson. We've talked about Adley Rutschman before, but again, if you're trying to compete, you can't move him. You can't trade anybody from this rotation, A, because a lot of those guys don't really have a lot of value, and B, you just need them. So to your point, Holliday is one of the few guys that may have value to another team that you can trade and still be competitive with, because he's not helping you compete right now.
1: And that's where I land with it. I would argue the biggest, I think, sellable piece you have if you want to try and make a push is Jackson Holliday.
0: Now, with all that said, would I do it? I don't know.
1: It depends on what you can get.
0: Last 60 seconds are yours.
1: It depends on what you can get, honestly. If you can make an offer to the Giants, add maybe a prospect in there, and you can grab like a Rafi Devers and a Luis Arraez, I would 100% do that. I would ship Jackson Holliday to San Francisco and do that. Now, it's all about gauging the market, and I don't know if the Orioles want to give up on a number one overall pick from 2 years ago already in his career. But I think it's also, we need to see something of, well, if you want to be buyers, if you want to be competitive. By the way, as of last night's loss, the Orioles are now back to last in the American League East with Boston's win over Chicago last night.
0: And same record they had at this point last year.
1: Yep, by the way. Same identical record to last year, 42-50 through 92 games. So can the Orioles afford to be buyers? That's another question we need to have that we don't have time for today. Or does this team going to have to sell at the deadline because they're very much underperforming at times when they should be overperforming?
0: There you go. All right, we've reached the bottom of the hour. Got a break to take. More show to get to on the other side. The Orioles, with that loss, are now 42-50 on the season. They play again today against the Chicago Cubs. It'll be another 6:35 first pitch, and it's Dean Kramer that will get the ball for Baltimore against Colin Ray of Chicago. And the Orioles again dropped that game last night. 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
0: Welcome back to the show. It's Panhandle Sports Live. Want to turn our attention to a little football talk here in July. Big 12 Media Days underway. Parker Stone, as you mentioned earlier, what'd you say, 220? Rich Rodriguez will be speaking today.
1: 220.
0: So we'll try to react to that on tomorrow's show. Of course, we talked a little bit about the preseason All-Big 12 awards that were handed out, represented by a couple of Mountaineers. Cam Cook as a running back, the transfer, and transfer fullback Caden Luke, also a preseason All-Conference selection of the Big 12. which screams to me, believe it or not, Rich Rodriguez still wants to run that thing. And the big question for WVU, we'll do more segments on WVU football, especially when we get to hear Rich Rodriguez speak. What are the questions that you have going into the season? Obviously, whoever's starting a quarterback, whether it's Hawkins or Fox, that's going to be the big one. I like where this team is at in terms of their offensive line right now, basically because it can't get worse than it did in 2025, and knock on wood, heavily. I have a lot of doubts about the wide receiver room. I have a lot of doubts about the defensive line. I'm pretty happy with the second level of the defense, and I think they're going to have great specialists. So as we stand right now, 2 months away, to really kind of turn our attention to WVU football for the first time, and of course we're going to talk about the rest of the conference here in a second, what are the concerns in your mind?
1: I think the biggest thing I have is, number one, what's the ratio to run to pass?
0: It's going to be 70-30.
1: I mean, it's going to be a team that's going to heavily run the ball, it feels like, because I don't know how confident I am with the wide receiver group at the current stage. I mean, at the current moment, it looks like Prince John's going to be one of the guys who's going to be starting outside, and this was a guy who was a depth and role piece guy at USC who didn't see much playing time, and he's going to be your number two wide receiver probably to start the year. So this is a team that's probably going to have to rely on running the ball with Cam Cook. It's a guy that's going to probably get well over 200 carries, if more, this season for West Virginia.
0: And let's be clear, people are treating Cam Cook, as you would expect, the leading rusher in college football, with a ton of respect. He gets this preseason honor. He's going to pop up on some All-American lists, potentially. I know it's just a video game, but didn't the college football video game...
1: He was a 90-plus.
0: Yeah, I mean, I can't imagine there's five or six more running backs that are ranked higher than
1: him. Well, he's going to get fed, too. Yeah, I mean, he's going to be a bell cow. Like, he's going to get a ton of carries. So this is a guy that's going to be the focal point of the West Virginia offense. Obviously, what's going to be made of the quarterback competition. I think Michael Hawkins is a front runner for me right now. I think he's got enough space to where I feel good about the commitment made to him to be the starter for this team, with Scotty Fox being a more than capable backup to Michael Hawkins. You've got on defense, I think creating pressure is going to be another thing that I have concerns about. How is this team going to get to the quarterback? I know the Zach Alley scheme kind of alleviates that a little bit with the unique stunts and pressures that he brings. But talent-wise on that defensive line, how are you going to create pressure from that group that you have? I think are the two biggest things I have for this team. What is your passing game going to look like, and how are you going to create pressure to get to the quarterback?
0: And I know that they're putting a lot of pressure on Jaden Bray to be that number one. I mean, you've got Strachan and Epps and other guys in that receiving room that I think are going to be interesting. But yeah, again, like you said, and there's a great point about Alley's pressure defense, but there's not a lot of billboard names on this defense yet, certainly not in the front, in the trenches, I should say. But yeah, we'll have to wait and see over the next couple of weeks. In terms of the conference as a whole, I encourage you to tune in, just not just because I guess I'm going to be a part of it. We're going to do kind of a Big 12 preview on Friday's edition of the Sports Line, where we kind of do our own preseason poll and whatever. But, Park, let's kind of do our own speculating as to what we think the Big 12 conference is going to look like this year. Is it fair to say right now, and we'll do a deeper dive, I'm sure, when the season gets closer, that the conversation for the top of the conference is between Texas Tech and BYU?
1: Yeah, I think that's fair.
0: So let's talk about those two programs specifically. I mean, obviously, Texas Tech, they've got the money. We'll complain about their journalist here in just a moment. Joey McGuire is a solid head coach. Obviously, the big storyline for them in the season is they're not going to have the top transfer quarterback in Sorsby. But they won with Will Hammond. We think that's going to be the guy. They also have Kirk Francis, who transferred from Tulsa, who's going to compete for that job. And then the quarterback position was also incredibly interesting for BYU last year, who went through their own transfer saga and ended up going to a true freshman in Bear Bachmeyer, who looked pretty darn good. And I think it's fair to say that going into this season, even with Fafita, with Barnett transferring in, I hate to say Avery Johnson, but he'll probably pop up on these lists, that Bachmeyer is probably a top five or six quarterback in the conference. But the point is, these two teams aren't where they are because of their quarterback play. Texas Tech is pound for pound the best roster in the conference. They just do. And they've got a top 8 or 10 roster in the country. And BYU is not that far behind. Did I hit the nail on the head there? And which of those two teams do you favor right now to win the conference?
1: Yeah, I would say roster-wise, you look at what Texas Tech built, especially last year with that defense. If they're able to cultivate that once again this year and have a very strong defense, they have as strong of a chance as any to win the conference once again and get in that position to do so. I would, as of today, I would probably lean a little closer to BYU to win the Big 12 as my favorite than Texas Tech. Just because Bear Bachmeyer looked really good last year. I mean, he wasn't asked to completely take the team over, but he did all right with the given opportunities. His touchdown interception ratio wasn't great. It was 15-7, but this was also a guy who was a threat in the rushing attack. He ran for over 500 yards last year and 11 touchdowns. So this is a dual threat guy. And if it's not Cam Cook, probably the best running back in the Big 12 stays in Provo and LJ Martin, who's also a very talented running back for the Cougars. So this is an offense. I think it's going to be a really good rushing attack. You've got guys in the receiving game that can make plays for you. Parker Kingston's back on this team after some weird stuff in the offseason. Kingston's back once again for this team. And then you've got guys who are going to be building blocks for you that you're expecting to step up this year for BYU. You were able to secure Satake and make sure he didn't leave town. You gave him a big extension to lead BYU into the future. And I think there's just less distractions around this BYU program than at Texas Tech. And maybe to an extent, the expectation isn't as high for BYU than it is Texas Tech, because the Texas Tech contingency is, hey, we're spending a ton of money and we want to win a national championship. BYU's expectation is to go win the Big 12, and that's their concern. And I think as of right now, the way that team is coached, I would rather take Kalani Sitake over Joey McGuire as my head coach. I would argue that Bear Bachmeyer would probably be the quarterback I'd take over Will Hammond, whoever Texas Tech's going to trot out week one. And I would argue right next to Cam Cook, LJ Martin's the best running back in the conference. So you've got those in your back pocket. I think just the way BYU is built, I think they are a team that can go win the Big 12, and they're currently my favorite, I think, to go win the conference.
0: All right, give me some spice. Who's a team that you like kind of in that next tier? Is it one of the programs with the first-year head coach, Morgan Scalley, at Utah's an interesting hire, and they've got some pieces back specifically in the backfield? People love Colin Klein going to Kansas State. And again, I mentioned Avery Johnson. We've been waiting for him to play like our first team all talented quarterback, and he just really hasn't. Arizona has the preseason of the first team all quarterback and Noah Fifita, and then you've got TCU with Sonny Dykes' experience. You've got Houston. Willie Fritz has a lot of money behind that program. And then my pick, just because I'm excited to see Eric Morris and Drew Mestermaker throw the ball all over the conference and kind of take us back to the Big 12 days of old where nobody could stop anybody. You can extend it to a team beyond that list, but those kind of seem like the popular picks to finish 3 through 6 in the conference.
1: So I look at that group, and Oklahoma State obviously is one that catches my eye. You bring in Eric Morris, Drew Mestermaker comes over, and Caleb Hawkins, the running back, comes over from North Texas with him to try and help fix an Oklahoma State team that was abysmally bad last year. I think that's a team that's going to make a bowl game. I think there's just too much talent. You have, I would argue, probably talent-wise, the best quarterback in that conference in Mestermaker. Hawkins is going to be a guy, if he's able to translate into power forward competition, he could be one of the top three running backs in the conference by the end of the year. So you've got Oklahoma State that I really like. I think they're a team that's going to make a bowl game, if not a little better than that. I'm also looking at the rest of the Big 12 right now. I think Utah is a team that can provide some noise. Dampier's back for them at quarterback. Wishon Parker, I think, is a very capable running back. He's not one of the big names in the conference playing that position, but as an underclassman, he nearly ran for 1,000 yards last year. So I got that in mind. Dampier is probably the best dual-threat quarterback in the conference. He threw for over 2,000 and rushed for over 800 last year, and he's efficient. When we talk about quarterbacks that are the most efficient in the conference, 24 touchdowns to 5 interceptions, pretty good for Dampier. So I keep him in mind too. Kansas State's a weird one because whether maligned or not, Avery Johnson has been a staple for this team over the last few years, entering his final season. But it's a guy that, dual threat guy, like we've talked about some other
0: the
1: ones.
0: The idea of Avery Johnson is great.
1: Yeah, I mean, it's
0: Avery Johnson himself.
1: It's just not a,
0: I don't know,
1: it's not a flashy team, I would say, but it's a team that has capability to do so. I think Joe Jackson's talented as a runner. He's right there with Wayshawn Parker with me as young guys who could take a step up in the conference in terms of running backs. But what is provided outside of that, I'm not sure what's going to be for Kansas State. I think they're maybe a half step behind that group. I look at Oklahoma State, I look at Utah. And probably Houston's another team that I'm looking at, too. I think the Cougars are set up really well. Connor Wegman's back for one more year. They're building that team around him. They've got guys that they can use throughout their offense. They're going to lose some key pieces too. Kuziel, the big tight end transfer they got from Ball State, he's gone. But Amari Thomas is back for another season, their leading receiver. He nearly had 1,000 yards and 12 touchdowns last year. He's back for them too. So I'd say Houston, Utah, and I probably would throw like an Oklahoma State probably as a 4 or 5 team in the talk right now, the Big 12. Those guys there, I think those are the big ones. Outside of that, I mean, there's a lot of question marks, though. You bring in Baylor, can they take a step up? Can Dave Aranda have a good year this year? We've seen an alternating good year when he's on the hot seat, kind of down year when he's not. Now we're back to maybe Dave Aranda's a little bit on the hot seat. How does DJ Lagway coming over from Florida, who has all the talent of the world, can he realize that potential in Waco? Can Arizona take a step up? You have one of the most tenured players in college football on your roster, Noah Fifita. Can he be that leader for you at quarterback? Can he be that position guy for you? Arizona State's got a ton of questions in a post-Sam Leavitt era. Can that team rally around? Probably Cutter Bowley's going to be the starter for that team. You lose Jordan Tyson, who was a top 10 draft pick. How does Arizona State look after that departure of that group? And Kenny Dillingham, can he rebuild Arizona State into a team that can challenge for the Big 12 once again? And then I think there's a big group of teams of, can these guys break out and can they be able to lead this team to much higher expectations? And West Virginia, I think, is in that group too, of they need guys to really step up, whether it's Cam Cook and Michael Hawkins. You look at Alonzo Barnett at UCF. You look at TCU having to replace Josh Hoover, Kansas and what they have. They got Dylan Edwards from Kansas State, so he's going to be their running back. Iowa State, completely slate. Weeped roster gone, just complete slate cleaning with Jimmy Rogers coming in. Colorado, who knows what they're going to be like with Coach Prime. Can Julian Lewis take another step? Cincinnati, I think, is a massive question mark too. So I think there's a lot of teams that have more questions than answers right now, I think, in the Big 12. But I think right now you've got about two teams that I think are serious contenders in Texas Tech and BYU, and about three, maybe four teams you can argue that are going to be teams chasing them at the top of the pack.
0: All right, there you go. Before we take our final break of the show, we're bringing all of this up because Big 12 Media Day is underway, and the big guns, if you will, got to speak yesterday, specifically Texas Tech, and some members of the Texas Tech press corps asked some incredibly freaking annoying questions. As you mentioned, Rich Rodriguez will be at the podium today at 2:20. We'll react to that on tomorrow's show. But Texas Tech has become college football, college athletics' biggest victim. They act as though everybody is out to get them. The Big 12 is out to get them. The NCAA is out to get them. Parker Stone is out to get them, whatever. And we saw this manifested yesterday in a series of ridiculous questions asked to various people, including Conference Commissioner Brent Yormark. This is Sean Dillon, who probably should not have a career as a professional journalist, trying to pin down the commissioner of the Big 12 by asking him questions that a Twitter bot would comment. I mean, this is just, this is some of the most low IQ journalism I've ever heard in my entire life. So to set this up, because I don't want to play the whole clip because it's like 90 seconds long, he asks this question and Yormark is jumping in and saying, all right, if you're going to ask me a dumb question, stand up and ask it to my face. So that's what Yormark is saying here. And then Sean Dillon will repeat his question, and then we really don't get an answer from Yormark, but I just wanted to laugh at the foolish way in which this guy asked this question.
12: You sit, let me come closer to you. Stand up.
13: Ask that question again, and I'm going to give you the answer I want to give you, so go ahead.
14: Texas Tech got fined for tortillas, and tortillas were banned outright. OSU has had paddles that were given a noisemaker exemption back in 2012. Sorsby never played a snap for the Red Raiders, and yet there is a lawsuit. Cincinnati has yet to be touched. You're selling greater than 12. Why should Texas Tech fans believe them?
13: No, I didn't say greater than 12. You misquoted me. I said we're going forward as 16 strong, and that's my answer to your question.
0: What are we talking about here? So let's deconstruct the logic, which there is none, in the way that, again, he was just trying to pin down the commissioner and act like Texas Tech's bravish soldier, and he ends up just looking like an idiot. So in what way is slamming a paddle against a wall at a stadium the same to launching tortillas onto a field? which I think it's a cool tradition, but if the NCAA wants to step in and say, hey, there's a possibility that that hits somebody in the face, so we're going to have you stop doing that. Those in no way are the same thing. Number two, the Sorsby situation. The reason why Texas Tech is getting sued and Cincinnati is not is because one of those programs was trying to play Sorsby this year.
1: That's why they're being sued. That actively had heads of the university and athletic directors making videos saying we want him to play and vouching that we want this player to play, knowing that it was completely for selfish reasons.
0: And then he just backs, he has this smug look on his face. You say that, what did he say, 12 is all or whatever, but Texas Tech doesn't feel that way. What a moron. Texas Tech has turned themselves into the biggest villain in college athletics in an 18-month period because of fools like this guy. Your thoughts, because we do have to take our final break.
1: Congratulations, Texas Tech. You wanted to be Texas so bad for so many years. Congratulations. The way you look at Texas is now the way the rest of the Big 12 looks at you. Arrogant, boastful, and no one likes you. You are Texas without any accomplishments. Congratulations. You've won one Big 12 title in 3 decades. Congrats. Now, we'll see what your season turns out like, but it's just the pompous and catering towards Texas Tech because, look, now we have a ton of money to back up and put on top of our football program. This is a program right now, and media people that are all bark and no bite. We'll see you in September.
0: There you go. Love it. Got a break to take. We'll talk about the Washington Wizards when we return on Panhandle Sports Live.
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0: 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Dying seconds of the show. I wanted to, and you brought this to my attention, Parker Stone. We need to do a segment on this at some point. There was an individual on Twitter that put out basically all the big storylines around the 2023-2024 WVU basketball season.
1: What a group.
0: At some point, we need to make an internal Metro News Television 30 for 30 style. So we need to dive into everything that's crazy. That it continues on, because if you haven't seen Kirk Creasa get arrested for fraud, of course innocent until proven guilty, but you can find that reporting at WVUMetroNews.com. What a wild season that was. It started with basically one of the best transfer classes and
1: number two transfer portal class in the nation in April of 2023.
0: Then some unfortunate things were said on the radio. Then some unfortunate things were done at a Taylor Swift concert.
1: And behind the wheel.
0: And then
1: less said on that, the better.
0: And then it just deteriorated. So what a bizarre season that was. I say all that to say we need to unpack that at some point this summer. We also need to unpack what the Washington Wizards are doing in the offseason. Chris Middleton is a part of a six-team sign-and-trade deal, has come back to the Washington Wizards for a three-year, $17.5 million contract. All that's guaranteed this year, half of it's guaranteed next year, and then none of it's guaranteed the third year. So, Parker Stone, think about this. Bob Carrington is one of the best point guards in the NBA under the age of 25, and he's gotten much better as a facilitator than I thought he would in the NBA. Trey Johnson is the best shooter that the Wizards have had, maybe since Davis Bertans, but potentially in the 21st century. Chris Middleton is an NBA champion, and he was, not anymore, at one point considered a top 15 or 20 player in the NBA. Justin Champagne is one of the more underappreciated, undersized, analytical darling rebounders, and DeAndre Ayton is a former first overall pick. What did I just describe to you? The bench of the Washington Wizards. I didn't even mention Anthony Davis, who's one of the best defensive players of our generation and a top 75 player of all time. Trae Young, who's a top 5 point guard in the league right now. A.J. Dabanza, who was the first overall pick in the draft. Bilal Coulibaly, one of the best point of attack defenders that the Wizards have ever had. And Alex Saar, who took a huge step from his first year to his second year. Wizards are legit. They're legitimate contenders. This is a move that a contender makes. I understand that coming off of a sub-20-win season, that the rest of the NBA won't believe it until they see it. But man, this is a very well-constructed roster that the Wizards have put together.
1: Yeah, I mean, it's an excellent roster for what they're able to do. Now, if we're going into the stirring of the pot of does LeBron James consider Washington to be the spot maybe for one of his final runs, I don't know if we're there yet. But I do think there is a better than zero chance that he could end up there. I still think you've got your front runner teams in like Cleveland and Golden State and Miami and teams like that. But what Washington is doing, they're flushing out a bench. They're building a roster that is going to compete. You've got all-star level players that are proven in Trae Young and Anthony Davis. You've got a high ceiling player, one of the higher ceiling players probably in the NBA, and A.J. Dabanza. And you're building around that with key role players like a Bilal Coulibaly, guys coming off the bench like a DeAndre Ayton that are going to help you. Chris Middleton's going to be a really nice veteran presence for you.
0: Him mentoring Dabanza is criminally underrated.
1: Yeah,
0: I mean,
1: that's great. That's great to bring him in to be able to be a guy you can bring in. If Dabanza's having some struggles, you can just move him to the bench and have Chris Middleton play some minutes for you. And this is a lineup that might have to move around a little bit if Anthony Davis does pick up an injury or something like that. So you have the ability to do that. And I didn't even mention Alex Saar is a guy that's already taken big steps. It is heading towards year number three. So this is a Wizards team that's set up really good. And it's a team that the expectation is you get to the playoffs and maybe even be a top six seed in the East when the time comes.
0: Yes or no question, as we say so long on this Wednesday, Parker Stone. LeBron James should seriously consider signing in Washington, D.C. because the Wizards are an undisputed top five option for him to sign for. I say yes, definitively. What say you?
1: It's borderline for me. It's borderline. I would lean maybe more towards, I don't think it's going to happen.
0: Yeah, probably won't.
1: But I think it would be one of the more interesting places he could go. Plus, on top of it, he could just do a copy-paste of Michael Jordan and end his career in Washington, which I think would be really funny.
0: That would be very funny. All right, there you go. That's going to do it for us in this edition of Panhandle Sports Live. If you missed any or part of today's show, you can find it podcasted on our Panhandle News Network Spotify page. And stay tuned, because Panhandle Live is coming up next. For Parker Stone, I've been Luke Wiggs. Enjoy your Wednesday. We'll talk to you tomorrow.

0: WEPM Martinsburg and WCST Berkeley Springs, a WVRC media station. 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
1: This is a Fox News alert. The fighting has resumed between the U.S. and Iran. I'm Chris Foster, and now President Trump says he thinks a ceasefire is over after Iran attacks tankers in the Strait of Hormuz and the U.S. strikes Iran in response.
2: I don't want to deal with them anymore. They're scum. You know what scum is? They're scum. They're sick people. They're led by sick people. And they're vicious, violent people. And if they had a nuclear weapon, they'd use it.
1: Fox's Mike Tobin.
3: The U.S. response has increased intensity. 8 times as many targets were hit compared to the last time the U.S. responded to Iran firing on ships in the Strait. CENTCOM says the strikes included defense systems, command and control networks, coastal radar sites and anti-ship capabilities, and some 60 Revolutionary Guard small boats.
1: Iran then targeted U.S. military sites in the Gulf. The president's meeting now at the NATO summit in Turkey with Ukraine's President Zelensky. The Trump administration announces a major investigation, it says, of fraudulent work visas obtained through schemes involving employers and brokers submitting bogus applications. Labor Department Inspector General Anthony Desposito on Fox Business.
4: We've already started to issue dozens of subpoenas. We are going to make sure that we track down every lead. We have whistleblowers talking about some of the biggest companies like Cognizant.
1: It's a tech company found guilty already of discrimination by abusing the visa program to bring in cheaper workers. Some evacuations are lifted in New York City near a high-rise building with buckling support columns.
5: New York City Department of Buildings Commissioner Ahmed Tegani says measures taken to temporarily stabilize it seem to be working.
6: Emergency struts or jacks are in place to hold up and stabilize where the weak points are, but they are also installing new steel as another emergency intervention, which is creating stability.
5: A third-party engineer has also been brought in. The 1970s-era building, which was the former headquarters of Pfizer, is being converted into luxury apartments.
1: Fox's Tanya J. Powers in New York. 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
8: 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Heroes like United States Navy Chief Shannon Kent. 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
1: Multi-D hearing for Charlie Kirk's accused killer, Tyler Robinson, resumes this afternoon in Utah.
9: Video played on a courtroom monitor showed a car believed to belong to Robinson enter a parking structure, then a figure matching Robinson's description moving through a stairwell and heading to the amphitheater where Charlie Kirk was set to speak. At first, the figure is seen wearing shorts. In a later segment, he is changed into long pants and walks with a limp. The court also saw a report listing physical evidence, including a screwdriver found on the roof that the FBI says had Robinson's DNA, and the rifle he allegedly used that was found in nearby woods wrapped in a towel.
1: It's Fox's Claudia Cowan. A new mid-year forecast from Realtor.com says home costs could be getting more affordable soon.
10: It expects home price growth to slow to just 1.2%. That's a slower pace than originally forecast. The rate does not keep up with inflation, meaning home prices are effectively declining in real terms. The report also trims the existing home sales forecast to 4.1 million, down from the 4.13 million projected in December, though the number of sales is still expected to grow 1% over last year. Mortgage rates are projected to remain unchanged. Lillian Wu, Fox News.
1: U.S. Airlines spent $6.7 billion on jet fuel in May.
11: That's 84% higher than it was the year before, according to the Bureau of Labor Statistics. Airlines have responded to the jump in fuel costs by raising fares and fees and trimming flight schedules. Major carriers are set to release their second quarter financial results beginning on Friday, and industry executives are expected to discuss how the fuel prices will affect the industry's finances moving forward.
1: It's Fox's Sue Guzman. Ahead of the opening bell on Wall Street, stock futures are lower. Oil prices are up about 4% after President Trump says the ceasefire with Iran he thinks is over. I'm Chris Foster, Fox News.
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12: Here is your Panhandle News Network forecast. Today will be humid with clouds gradually clearing to reveal some sunshine. There is a chance of a thunderstorm in some areas this afternoon with a high of 81. Tonight will remain mostly cloudy and humid with a chance of a shower in some spots this evening, followed by a possible thunderstorm late at night. The low will be around 69. With your Panhandle News Network forecast, I'm meteorologist Joe Lundberg.
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13: 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We'll take your text this morning at 304-263-4321. Again, 304-263-4321, because we would love to hear from you and plenty to get to over the course of today's show. We'll be checking in with Berkeley County Schools. We'll be talking a little bit about the arts, the contemporary American Theater Festival, and we'll talk some issues in Berkeley County here with our first guest, Marcia Kavalik, to my right. I'm Luke Wiggs. Good morning, Marcia.
14: Good morning, Luke. How are you doing?
13: Doing all right. How are you?
14: I'm good. I got pictures of my throat yesterday while your show was going on.
13: Like just from a guy on the street?
14: No, he's a professional. Okay. So it's always good to check in with the ENT in this business because of the vocal cords. So absolutely. I got pictures of my vocal cords.
13: And everything's really cool. All right.
14: Yeah, it seems to be. So I'm really happy about that. So I won't bore anyone with the details there. But joining us this morning, really glad to have him, Berkeley County Commission President Eddie Gokenauer is here. Good morning.
15: Good morning, Marcia.
14: How are you doing?
15: I'm doing well. Thank you.
14: Thank you for coming in. So there was a bit of news that happened, and I wanted your take because you, of all folks, are probably best able to talk about the need for this with your experience as a firefighter. The county was able to fund 12 new professional firefighters. Correct me if I get anything wrong.
15: No, you're right. We were able to secure a SAFER grant, you know, through the federal government, and our grants administrator, Elizabeth Lapchak, she's like a rock star. She put all this together along with Chief Martin and his staff, and along with our staff, and just really put a nice narrative together to showcase the need in Berkeley County, you know, for additional staffing. So it's a grant goes all across the entire country, and everybody's vying for that particular grant, and we were successful because of their efforts.
14: How long does this grant work, how long will it fund these firefighters?
15: Yeah, it's a three-year grant, and it steps down. You know, as years go through, it starts to step down. And at the third year, or I guess beginning of the fourth, we got the entire amount, you know, will be on the county commission. But, that puts us at three firefighters in every firehouse, 24 hours a day, 7 days a week. And that not only improves the efficiency of them and being able to get their jobs done in an efficient manner, but it also increases the safety of the firefighters and the public that we serve, that they serve. So it's really a big deal for us to be able to get to that third person. You know, the NFPA says we should have four. That's the recommendation. And we will get there eventually. It's just going to take some time.
13: Yeah, that's what I wanted to ask, kind of answer the question already. We hear that from law enforcement. They'll say, well, we're fully staffed for what we can afford, but you know, the FBI has kind of said that maybe those numbers should be higher anyways. You're saying it's the same for firefighters.
15: Oh, absolutely. And, you know, we are concerned about our staffing with our sheriff's office. You know, I've been a proponent, you know, to increase our staffing from day one. And it's important that they have enough staff to be able to, number one, serve the public. And a very close number two is to be able to do their job safely. So we have to make sure that they do have the staffing to take care of what our growing community needs.
14: You know, we've had this conversation for over a decade, and I know, you know, there was a bit of growing pains whenever we talked about bringing professional firefighters into the county, because historically, volunteer fire departments handled that work. Has it been a better transition than maybe we thought it would be?
15: Well, I think so. I mean, you know, I retired from the city in 2010, and it was shortly after that we started this transition, and it's grown from that. And, you know, originally we were 12 hours a day, you know, 5 days a week, and then it just, because of the need and our continual growth, those things have taken place. So, you know, since 1956, the volunteer fire departments, Hedgesville and South Berkeley, were both organized in those years, and they did a tremendous job in this community, and we owe them a tremendous debt of gratitude for the services that they provide. But when you start falling behind, it was recognized, and it took quite a while for us to get to the position where we could get that immediate response. And you know, they're still there. We want them there. They still have their leadership in place. Their fire chief is still in charge of all that. Their drivers, if they're there, they can drive. They can do basically whatever they want. You know, our guys will slide over, hop in the back, whatever we need to do. It gives us additional people on the engine to go down the road. So it's a very good working relationship. And the guys going in there, they have to understand that they're going into somebody else's house. So they need to understand a little bit of the culture, you know, and respect that. So, and I think that Chief Martin and Chief Martin Roberts and Chief Gorman have instilled that into them to make this a very smooth transition. And when there are issues, you need to talk about it. So, but it's good. It's real good.
13: Very good. Let's transition to talk a little bit about green space. It stood out to me on your guys' last commission meeting on Thursday. You got to talk about updates to the Inwood Park and then the opening of what's going on with the Hoax Run Battlefield Park. So these are two brand new parks in the county.
15: They are. And, you know, the Inwood Park, you know, that was the first one that we started with. It was originally a 22-acre park. And then we needed an easement across the corner of the neighboring property to get to a culvert for our stormwater. Hmm. And so we approached the neighbor, and she's like, well, I'm really not interested in selling you an easement, but we'll sell you the whole place. So we ended up purchasing another 8 acres, which at the end of the day will be a 30-acre park. It's going to be really, really nice. It's right in the heart of Inwood. It's across from the high school. It's just a perfect location, and we're really excited about that. And yes, last Thursday, we were able to unveil the Hoax Run Park, which is a 10-acre park. And it took a few different ownerships along the way, you know, from Mr. Van Wyk, you know, to the Henry family with Panhandle Builders. They donated it to the school system, and it kind of sit there because it really was a very somewhat of an undesirable piece of property. Mm-hmm. I mean, it was very rocky and had some dips in it and, you know, a bunch of trees and that kind of stuff. But what a beautiful park. And then we partnered, Steve created a partnership along with Matt Umstead with the Shenandoah Valley Battlefield Group.
13: Right.
15: And really just came together and built a beautiful walking park that you can walk through and read about, you know, the Battle of Hoax Run. There's so much Civil War history in that area, and to be able to protect that forever is really, really important, and we're all excited about that. And even the 285 acres that we purchased off of 901, I'm learning more and more about that property all the time, that there may be some significant Civil War significance there also. So it's all pretty neat.
14: And has that been developed to be anything yet, or are there plans for it to be developed as like a northern version of maybe War Memorial or Poorhouse Farm?
15: Well, it will be more of a poorhouse farm on steroids, I think.
13: That's a good quote. I like that.
15: Well, poorhouse is about 140 acres with the additional acreage that we purchased a couple of years ago, thanks to the Roach family. They were able to hold it for us until we were in a position to actually purchase it. But then this 285 acres, you know, it's got a stream that goes through it. It's got a lot of wonderful possibilities, and it will be a while before we can develop it. I mean, it's very expensive to do that, but we're always thinking, you know, about how we can make something better for the community.
14: Our guest this morning, Berkeley County Commission President Eddie Gokenauer, wanted to get your take because we haven't had you in since this news broke. Of course, Matt Harvey, the U.S. Attorney for the Northern District, announced that two former Berkeley County Sheriff's Office tax employees have been indicted on federal charges, basically that they'd siphoned off $3 million using accounts that were under conservatorship of the county. So just a comment. By you as commission president?
15: Yeah. These charges are very, very, very concerning. We were made aware of the possibility of things not good there about 2 years ago, somewhere in that ballpark. And the investigation has, you know, it transformed really and truly from the state auditor's office as they were doing an investigation, and then it transitioned to the FBI. So, you know, the sheriff, Sheriff Blair, has been extremely transparent with everybody, working with everybody involved to whatever they need, either his office or Gary Wine in our office, either through IT or through finance. Everything has been made available. Open up the books. Let's take a look and see. Let this thing land where it lands. And you know, if the charges are true, you know, they are innocent until proven guilty. But if they are true, you know, these charges in action, they're despicable. And to be able to target people who could not take care of themselves and were placed in the trust of them, and then for them to allegedly steal those funds is despicable.
14: Over a 2-decade-plus period of time. So what does that tell us about the structure of, you know, how these accounts are managed, et cetera? And I know we've had the sheriff on and they've talked about how they are restructuring, you know, how those accounts are now overseen. But 2 decades, yeah. Oversight must have been lacking.
15: Yeah, I know that since Sheriff Blair has been in his position and he was made aware of this, he took immediate action. He took one of his high-level officers and placed that, I think he was a lieutenant at that time, in charge of the tax office. And they have worked very diligently in putting policies in place that were absent in the past. And as you mentioned, this had been going on for quite a while. This started back under Sheriff Randy Smith. And it came, you know, and then next we had a Sheriff Laymaster for 2 terms. We had Sheriff Keller. We had Sheriff Harmon, and then, Sheriff Blair.
14: And all of those sheriffs were more law enforcement. That was their background, law enforcement. Yes. But, of course, as we know, the Sheriff's Department also handles the tax division.
15: Absolutely. And, I think that the state of West Virginia needs to take a real

0: that has that financial background and understanding, you know, of the taxes.
1: Yeah, absolutely. Berkeley County Commission President Eddie Gokenauer has been our guest this morning. Sir, anything else you wanted to add, or you know, what do you think the agenda is going to be for next Thursday's meeting?
0: No, it's, I mean, summertime's been pretty quiet. You know, of course, we've got, you know, the data centers are still, you know, out there. They're still doing their due diligence on the properties that they've looked at. I attended the Valley Link meeting yesterday evening over at the Holiday Inn to learn really and truly what's going on with that Valley Link. You know, that's the line that's going from Putnam County outside of Charleston all the way to Frederick, Maryland. So one of the studies of interest does go through South Berkeley County. The other two, there's three different lines. There's, the other two are actually in Virginia. So we're hoping that's the route they go, is, you know. but there are a lot of concerns. People, you know, I've encouraged people to please put their thoughts and their concerns in writing and get it sent to the representatives of either Potomac Edison, actually Valley Link, because that's the only way you'll, that's the only way you make change, is, and that's what they wanted last night. They wanted some feedback. They wanted these questions asked so that they can go and navigate the best route possible.
1: Very good. Eddie Gokenauer, Berkeley County Commission President, thank you very much for giving us the time.
0: Very good. Thank you.
1: Absolutely. Break the Take. More show to get to on the other side. Keep it here. It's Panhandle Live.
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2: 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Turn our attention to yesterday's edition of Panhandle Live, because we had a really interesting conversation with Metro News' Brad McElhaney. And I like the way they framed it at the beginning of the Metro News article, so I'll read the lead again, and then Brad will kind of set the scene for us. What happens when a local congregation wants to disaffiliate from its denomination but keep the church land, building, and bank accounts? Who gets the stuff? Brad McElhaney broke that down with us yesterday.
3: This has been an issue that is going to go before West Virginia's Supreme Court. And it also has been under consideration separately by the legislature. The issue national involving the United Methodist Church, the church took on new policies that are more lenient about same-sex marriage. The United Methodist Church had a path toward departing 2019 to 2023. Over that time, about 25% of United Methodist congregations moved to split. Now, about 33 West Virginia churches feel like the door closed behind them unfairly.
2: And that story will continue to unfold. Brad writes more at MetroNews.com, WVMetroNews.com.
4: Yeah, that's really interesting because the court's coming in, and do they have jurisdiction over church bylaws?
2: Right. Absolutely.
4: You know? Interesting.
2: Questions that will be answered over the coming months. Of course, the Kirk Creason news continues to be in the news cycle. Matt Harvey was a guest on yesterday's Metro News Talk Line. There's more in an article at WVMetroNews.com. Here more locally, though, big update from the city of Charlestown. Simply put, we need your help. They need lifeguards. They've been advertising lifeguard positions since April, even offering a bonus due to the shortened season. And their efforts only resulted in 6 lifeguards, Marcia. They need lifeguards in Charlestown.
4: So their pool wasn't able to open when other pools around, they had a delay because they were doing some work on it. And I guess it's, you know, the window closed to people who are lifeguards. Anyway, so, you know, they didn't mention any age limits. So if you're, you know,
2: if you're able-bodied,
4: 65 and you have lifeguarding skills.
2: It says you can make $15 an hour and be eligible for a $225 end-of-season bonus. This is a pretty big deal.
4: Yeah.
2: You know, I used to get paid like $50 to mow the park in my neighborhood for a month. You know what I mean?
4: Right.
2: Like, come on, folks. It's so, pretty good business.
4: I mean, but it's important work. You have to, you know, keep people safe and alive and all that.
2: 100%.
4: So anyway, they need your help. If you know a lifeguard who's willing to put in some hours in the city of Charlestown, please do contact them.
2: Absolutely. On a more serious note, let's transition to Jack Carlson's reporting on a Mingo County man who hears his sentence for murdering a state trooper. Of course, there's an Eastern Panhandle connection here.
5: Convicted murderer Timothy Kennedy will spend the rest of his life in prison. He was convicted in May for the 2023 shooting death of State Police Sergeant Corey Maynard. A nearly two-hour hearing ended with Judge Joshua Butcher sentencing Kennedy to a lifetime behind bars. Kennedy was also sentenced on 4 other criminal counts, all of which will be served consecutively. 5 of Sergeant Maynard's family members testified during the hearing, including his Uncle David. He says Corey always thought he could de-escalate situations.
6: He used his personality to bring things down instead of ratcheting up in violence.
5: Kennedy's defense attorneys made several motions during the hearing. All of those motions were denied. I'm Jack Carlson, WVMetroNews.com.
2: And unfortunately, an Eastern Panhandle connection there, as I mentioned, Marcia.
4: Right. Yes, he served here for a number of years. And I'm sure there are folks here who know him, knew his family and all of that. And very heartbreaking. And, you know, you can never bring the victim back, but hopefully this gives his family some closure.
2: Yeah, 100%. One more story we want to get to here before we a hit the bottom of the hour break. On Tuesday, the Berkeley County Sheriff's Office had received numerous reports from concerned citizens regarding social media posts that were allegedly made by a Paul Butler of Shepherdstown that contained threats of violence directed towards Berkeley County Sheriff's Office deputies. Well, the Berkeley County Sheriff's Office, of course, treats all threats against law enforcement personnel as serious and credible. And following an immediate investigation by Deputy Baldridge and other members of the Berkeley County Sheriff's Office, probable cause was established, arrest warrants and a search warrant were obtained, and the Berkeley County Sheriff's Office SWAT team was activated to take Butler into custody. He was apprehended without incident and with the assistance of Berkeley County Sheriff's Office deputies, U.S. Marshals, and ICE. And so it follows up by saying the Berkeley County Sheriff's Office has a zero tolerance for threats of violence against our deputies or any public servant.
4: So I did not see the original posts as they came through, but a friend of mine posted on Facebook some screen grabs. And, you know, if, and I know it's social media. People can say that, you know, someone got hold of their account. I don't know.
2: Right.
4: But there is one that does actually mention killing them.
2: Yikes.
4: So okay. Pretty serious allegations.
2: So we'll continue to follow along with that story. We appreciate the update that we got from the Berkeley County Sheriff's Office. We've reached the bottom of the hour. We've got a break to take, and with it, more show to get to on the other side. So we encourage you to keep it here. This is Panhandle Live.
7: West Virginia Metro News, I'm Jeff Jenkins. The State Board of Education holds its regular monthly meeting beginning this hour in Charleston. At the top of the agenda, presentation on the new I Love West Virginia Public Schools campaign being led by school administrators. Jackson County School Superintendent Will Hassefluk leads that group. He says public schools need to tell their stories better.
8: We are going to get the word out. So there's a lot of misinformation out there coming from our elected officials as well as other Facebook groups. There's a lot of misinformation that we just need to correct.
7: Today's State Board of Education meeting will also include updates from a handful of school districts where the state has intervened in recent months. A collective sigh of relief in Parkersburg, where the large people cartage warehouse fire is officially out. Incident Commander Eastwood Volunteer Fire Department Chief Ronette says there's more work to do, but progress has been made.
9: We're tired. We're ready for a break. We're committed to the end, so we'll just have to play it out and see what happens.
7: State Fire Marshal's Office continues to investigate what started that fire. Governor Patrick Morrissey has a media event scheduled for today in Wood County. Looks to be an economic development announcement. He's scheduled to make that announcement in Williamstown at 1 o'clock today. The DOH has awarded the first contract for the last section of construction plan on Quarter H, the contract for more than $85 million for nearly 4-mile section of a road, part of the Wardensville to Virginia state line section. 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
7: Say the words data center in West Virginia these days, you can get a lot of interest and you likely draw a large crowd. Wheeling City Council met last night, and during the public portion of that meeting, speaker by speaker took to the podium, asked questions about plans for the former Foundry Machine Company site in Orwood. Mayor Denny Magruder telling residents he's met with a company that's purchased that property. Meteorologists say there is a chance for widely scattered storms this afternoon in West Virginia. Temperatures are rising to the 80s with high humidity. From the Metro News Anchor Desk, I'm Jeff Jenkins.
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2: As you heard, it's Panhandle Live until it's not. That's the top of the hour. Then it's Metro News Talk Line. We'll tell you what to expect from Dave and TJ. Coming up here at 10:06, Marcia Kovalik to my right. I'm Luke Wiggs, and pleased to be joined, Marcia, by our next two guests in studio.
4: You know, it's summer vacation, but not for these folks, because Indeed. They are busy getting ready for the upcoming school year. From Berkeley County Schools, we have Special Education Executive Director David Dilley and Director of Special Education with a concentration on pre-K through 5, Kelly Durenko. Welcome into both of you.
15: Thank you. Glad to be here.
4: So as I mentioned, summer is not an off time for you all. You're working on getting things ready for the kiddos that are going to be coming into the school system this fall. David, what does that entail from a management, executive director perspective?
16: We're actually looking for employees at this time. We're looking to fill any positions that we may have open. We're looking also at related services, which may constitute everything from OT, PT, hearing impaired, vision services. We're looking for experts that are out there to make sure that we have all those jobs filled. Sometimes we have to rely on outside contracts due to the fact that we can't find people to come in and work for us directly.
4: So there are legal requirements that you all have to meet. If a student comes in and presents with a specific type of need, it's incumbent on the school system to meet that?
16: That is correct. Yes, we work very hard to make sure that all our students are taken care of, and that is a requirement through our IDEA and our state policy 2419.
4: So if there are some professionals out there, also I'm sure you need some specialized classroom aides as well.
16: That is true. We are looking for lots of people. So if there's anyone out there who has a degree or would like to come work for us, please contact our HR department, because we would be more than glad to vet anyone to come to the work for the school system.
2: So could you give us a dream number potentially? How many hires would be enough, you think, to fill the needs of the county?
16: Oh, you asked me a question I wasn't prepared to answer.
4: What's your Christmas list?
16: But
2: the more the better, right?
16: The more the better. That is correct. We are constantly looking for people. It is it's a job that's very rewarding, but it is also a job that you, when you get home at night, you're very tired.
2: Is it a job that has a lot of turnover relative to maybe other careers in education?
16: Actually, yes and no. Okay. I mean, there is... It just depends on which job you're trying to fulfill. There is a lot of turnover in special ed due to the fact that it is a high burnout, but our people care. And that's part of the whole situation, to be quite honest with you, because you care so much, you put so much time and effort into what we're doing, that does lead to burnout.
4: Well, let's talk about the receiving end of these services. Kelly Durenko is with us. You all are tasked often with trying to identify some of the special needs that might be among the population, right?
15: We are. We are actually required to. There's a federal law called Child Find that requires us to work in the community with different agencies and families to make sure that any child who has a suspected disability in our area is identified, and then if they so choose to enroll in public school, if they aren't already enrolled, then we would provide those services that David was mentioning earlier.
4: What is the turnaround? Because I know many, many years ago, I would talk to parents who might have a child who had, let's say, reading difficulties, and it seemed to be at that time, it was hard to get in and get those diagnostics done in a timely manner to turn that around so they could get those services that school year. Has that improved at all?
15: I think that there's some things that behind the scenes a lot of people maybe don't know about the federal laws that we're required to follow. So some of the policies require us to make sure that we provide, if we're talking about academic difficulties, say math, reading, or even some just basic behavioral needs, we're required to provide some intervention and try to support a child and give them an opportunity to thrive and maybe make that click and really start to understand what it is that they're learning. And also there's some civil rights laws that say you can't over-identify or label a child with a disability until you've given them that opportunity to learn and to receive good instruction that's been delivered with fidelity. So once we make sure all those things have happened and were in place, that's when if a child continues to not make adequate progress based on the requirements we've been given, that's when we may make the referral for special education. By policy, we have 80 days by West Virginia policy to get an evaluation completed once we recommend that that's the way we need to go for that kid.
2: And what do those first couple of steps of intervention look like? Obviously, you would never want to embarrass a child or anything like that. I'm sure it's kind of done behind the scenes to the parents. What does that kind of look like?
15: So we talk to that about parents, and we send them information about something that's called WVTSS, and it's a tiered systems of support. Years ago, people used to talk a lot about response to intervention models. So anyway, not to get too deep into some of the jargon, but what happens
4: is... She's got some words she could be using that would confuse us.
15: I don't mean to do that for anyone listening especially. But what we want to do is make sure that the kids are receiving intervention. The way we start to decide who might need that is we do benchmarking 3 times a year. And what that is we have a program that the students go through and maybe do some math or reading on, and then it tells us the kid looks like they're making great progress or adequate progress, or they're not, and we might need to do intervention. And once we identify those kiddos, then we start putting them in some smaller groups and providing them some more intensive instruction.
2: Fascinating.
4: Our guests this morning are from the Berkeley County Schools Special Education Department. So talk to the parents that are out there, because we have a lot of folks coming in and out of the county throughout probably the school year. What are the best first steps, especially if they are, you know, concerned about their child maybe needing some special services?
15: Well, those best first steps start at the school level and those school level relationships. Making sure that you're talking with the student's teacher, making sure that if you have concerns that go beyond that you haven't gotten answers for yet, maybe you send something in writing into the school to say, I think maybe we need to evaluate my student. Now, that doesn't mean that automatically an evaluation takes place, but it does mean that there's a required meeting of the student assistance team to review the information about that student. Hopefully the parent's able to come into that meeting, and collaboratively, that whole team working together is always in the best interest of that kid.
4: How are we doing on IEPs? Are we getting those done, you know, in a way that families are happy with these days?
16: I think that it's a process. Writing an IEP is a team process. The parent is a part of that process as well. We are doing our best to make sure that everyone's included, that we have the right people at the table when we're discussing a child. I believe that we are doing the best we can with all that, and I don't think that I think our parents are seeing that we really do care about their child, and we want to see what's best.
2: Of course, we're a Metro News affiliate here, and Metro News has been reporting extensively over the last couple of months about people calling for changes to the school aid formula and funding and how public schools just need more funding. I want to be clear, I'm not trying to ask you guys to get yourself in trouble or anything like that, but special education comes up a lot as something that is expensive to the school system. It's mandated. It's
4: unfunded
2: something that,
4: mandate.
2: Yeah,
4: right?
2: It is an unfunded mandate. Can you guys kind of put that in perspective a little bit more about how big the funding need is to continue the great work that you guys are doing?
16: Let's see, I guess speaking to that, yes, the funding formula definitely needs looked at. Special ed students per se versus what we would call general ed is more expensive, usually just due to the services that they're needing. And Currently, I know that we're just getting funding for, everyone has the same amount of funding, and we spend more than that on just one child. Wow. A lot of times.
15: And if I could add into that a little bit, regardless of the student's need, we're required to provide that. We might have students that might need a nurse or might need other specialized services throughout the day. The funding for a student, whether they're special ed, gen ed, or their level of services, is the same. But the county does provide that because we're required to. And honestly, it's the right thing to do to make sure those kids have the support they need. But we are required to do that regardless of the funding that we receive for those students.
2: Absolutely. Well, our guests this morning from the Berkeley County Schools Special Ed Department, Kelly Durenko and David Dilley, we appreciate you both coming in and spending some time with us this morning.
16: Happy to thank you for the opportunity.
2: Absolutely. Break the take. Absolutely. We'll wrap up the show on the other side. Keep it here. It's Panhandle Live.
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2: There's a little over a week left in the American Legion baseball season, and the Hornets of Berkeley Post 14 are 12-3. We checked in with their head coach, Tripp Tobin, on this morning's Panhandle Sports Live. 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
2: Welcome back. Final segment of the show. It's Panhandle Live with you until the top of the hour. Coming up here in just a little bit, we'll tell you what to expect from Metro News Talk Line. Just Luke Wiggs, Marsh Kavalik stepping out. Some big happenings over at the courthouse, and we encourage you to watch this space as we'll have some reporting for you a little bit later on this afternoon that you're certainly going to want to hear. And you're also going to want to hear this next segment. We're joined by Artistic Director of the Contemporary American Theater Festival, Peggy McCowan. This is a really special event that happens in the Eastern Panhandle every single year. And Peggy joins us to set it up. Good morning. How are you?
3: Good morning. How are you?
2: I'm doing just fine. So remind everybody, just in case they're hearing about CATF for the first time, really special event that is pretty exclusive to us here in the Eastern Panhandle.
3: That's right. We are one of the preeminent professional theater companies in the country that is doing all new plays, which means that they're largely plays that have never been produced before. And we welcome a company of 150 people from all over the country to come and do this work with us.
2: So kind of give us a scope of the time frame for the people that are putting on these productions, and we'll talk about when people can see them. You know, if the first showing is July 10th, that doesn't mean these people show up on July 9th. This is a pretty huge undertaking to put this together, right?
3: Yes, that is correct. So our company management team, which are the folks that take care of all the internal needs of the company members and the artists, they start about mid-May. And then our technical directors and our carpenters, who are the people that are building the scenery for all the shows, they also start in mid-May. And then people layer in after that. And the last group to arrive are the actors, and they are usually here exactly 4 weeks before we open.
2: Wow, very good. And it's not just the five productions that we'll talk about here in just a moment. If I'm correct, there's a number of lectures and talk theater events that people can also check out that are built around this event too, right?
3: Oh, yes, absolutely. We have panel discussions with the playwrights. We have lectures with scholars who are talking about themes related to the play. This year we have the executive editor of Variety Magazine coming to talk about the work of Elaine May. There are post-show discussions. There are online opportunities to learn more about CATF and the season. So there's a lot around the place.
2: That's fantastic. So talk a little bit about the five plays that you guys are putting on, four of which are world premieres, right?
3: That is correct. We have The Smoker by Lisa D'Amour, and that is the story of a group of people who stand outside their building in the Bronx and smoke, and all the things we learn about their lives, the community that they build, and so many other things about living in society today. And then we have Best Line Wins, which is by Beth Kander, and that is the play that is about Elaine May and Mike Nichols and their career through improvisational comedy, Broadway, and then Hollywood. And then we have Vote, which is the story of two women who are exploring a journey to become pregnant, a doctor and a woman who wants to have a baby. And then it flashes back in time to another couple of women and their relationship to the contemporary women in Argentina during the Dirty War and the time that folks were disappeared in Buenos Aires. And then we're doing My Favorite Sociopath by Aaron Squire. And that is the story of three students who are in journalism school, graduate school, hustling and aggressively competing to get the best story and what it really is like in terms of the ethics of journalism and the competitiveness and what has happened with the introduction of the internet and 24-hour news cycles and so forth. And then, what's the last one? Oh, Refugee Rhapsody, which is by Yusuf El Gindi, and that is the story of two Syrian immigrants, one of whom is a refugee, and their relationship with philanthropy in this country and meeting an activist who is a philanthropist who takes them in and they build a relationship. And then, as a dark comedy should, it sort of takes a turn to go a different way.
2: Wow, that's fantastic. So to what degree have you been able to take in all five of these plays? Have you read scripts? Have you sat through rehearsals? Have you seen them in their entirety? Have you been able to kind of take in all five of these to some extent?
3: Yes. Well, I read them all because I select and curate the season, so I have to read a lot of scripts to get there. So I've read all of these scripts, and I have seen them in the rehearsal process when they're still in a rehearsal room. I have seen them in technical rehearsals where we add the lighting, the sound, props, costumes, all of that. And then I have seen them in previews because we've already had some previews at this point with audiences.
2: Okay, very good. And you talk about the process of curating, you know, what works you want to pick and what you want to show. I imagine you could probably fill a second, a third, or fourth festival with maybe some of the works that don't make this final five, right? I imagine you've read a lot of great stuff.
3: Yes, this year I had some help reading, and we had a literary manager part-time for a little bit of time. And I think this year we got through about 200 scripts.
2: Oh, my goodness. That's spectacular. So let's talk about opportunities for people to check this out. What's the best way to get tickets? And then this is a festival, obviously. It's not something that's going to be done in a day or so.
3: That's right. Well, we do have everything scheduled so that people can see a show, all five shows, in about 2.5 days. And we offer packages, ticket packages, where you can buy five shows, you can buy three shows, or you can buy them individually. And the best way to do that really is to check out our website, because there is an interactive calendar where you can really see the lineup of the shows over several days. And every week we have all of them going. So if you also wanted to spread it out and come to one every week, you could do that too.
2: Very good. As you mentioned, all available at catf.org. I'm there right now. It's a very easy to navigate website. I also wanted to ask you this. Peggy McCowan is with us, artistic director of the Contemporary American Theater Festival. Somewhat unseriously, but my favorite part when we have these interviews with you and we talk CATF, there's some big wigs, some big individuals in the theater world from Los Angeles and New York and wherever that all descend on Shepherdstown. And I love getting their perspective from, you know, these larger cities, that they get to come into a smaller, more rural part of the country, and a lot of people fall in love with Shepherdstown. Is that the case this year? Have you gotten to talk to some of the actors, the playwrights, the whoever that have come in that have enjoyed their time in Shepherdstown?
3: Yes. There are many people who come here and really fall in love with Shepherdstown. And I know that in the past seasons, actors and people who have been with us have come back just to vacation or visit or spend some time in Shepherdstown because they enjoyed it so much, or they've decided they wanted to bring their family here. So I know that our track record is that people really enjoy being here and want to come back. And I know that there are company members here that feel very connected to Shepherdstown already.
2: Very good. It's the Contemporary American Theater Festival in Shepherdstown. It's performances and events that run from July 10th until August 2nd. More information can be available at catf.org. And the artistic director, Peggy McCowan, has been our guest this morning. We hope it's a successful festival. It usually is. I'm excited to check out a couple of these plays. And Peggy, thank you very much, as always, for calling in and giving us the time.
3: Absolutely. Thank you all so much. I appreciate it.
2: Absolutely. Again, Peggy McCowan, the Contemporary American Theater Festival, catf.org. I got to be honest with you, as a journalist, my favorite sociopath is very much at the top of my list. I don't know if I'm going to be able to see all five. I absolutely want to see that one. Might have to see a couple of more as well, because it's a ton of fun to check those out every single year. Metro News Talk Line coming up here in a little less than 10 minutes. We'll hear from Wood County Commission President David Blair Couch. Also hear from Jonathan Savage of Fox News at 10:23. Mike Nolting from the WAJR newsroom will stop by at 10:33. We'll get a North Central West Virginia update. Hear from Robert Bolton. He is a Fairmont State political science professor at 11:06. And then we'll hear from Than Hitt. He is the senior scientist with the West Virginia Rivers Coalition on the safety of Charleston's water sources. Interesting. Going a lot of different directions geographically and just content-wise. on today's edition of Metro News Talk Line. You're certainly not going to want to miss it. If you missed any or part of this show, you can find it podcasted on our Panhandle News Network Spotify page. And again, stay tuned because Metro News Talk Line is coming up in just a couple of moments. From Arsh Kavalik, I've been Luke Wiggs. This is Buddy Rich. We'll see you tomorrow.

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8: Let's go to Fox News Radio's Jonathan Savage, who is in Turkey at the NATO summit and is actually awaiting President Trump in the press room. So Jonathan might have to skedaddle quickly this morning. Jonathan, good morning. Thanks for joining us. President Trump really not mincing words, saying in his mind ceasefire is over and it's a waste of time to negotiate with Iran.
9: Yeah, that is what he said. And it has, I think, overshadowed much of this NATO summit here in Ankara. The words he used to describe the Iranian leadership were incredibly strong. He called them a cancer. He said they were liars. He called them sick. And he placed any doubt on the value of negotiating with them. He said he's in the latest negotiating team continue talks but he doesn't

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7: 25 years ago, flooding swept through portions of West Virginia that left a lasting mark. Joining us now to talk more about what happened during this time period is Chris Lawrence. Take us back, Chris.
8: Well, it happened on a Sunday night, and it came that particular year, July 8th, was on a Sunday, and it was late that night that the water came down, and it started coming so fast and so furious that a lot of people didn't even realize what was going on until the water was already in their homes. And the next day was when we really started to see what the situation had become. Governor Bob Wise at the time, we spoke to him via the phone as we were trying to get our bearings on just what had happened. He was touring southern West Virginia in a National Guard helicopter. And this was, he explained to us in an interview that the rain just came fast and a lot of it.
9: Some areas we had a rainfall that was 5 and some people even saying as high as 9 inches in some places in a very short period of time. But clearly runoff and how that's affecting it is a major issue.
8: And then afterwards, he also noted that the devastation was probably as bad as had ever been seen.
9: Some areas we had a rainfall that was 5 and some people even saying as high.
10: Sorry about that.
8: Play the wrong one there, did you, Dave?
10: I did.
7: Do we have the other one?
10: Just give me a second.
8: Okay. Yeah.
10: Give me a second.
7: Yeah, I mean, obviously going and seeing that when you think of 9 inches in such a short period of time.
8: And when you consider the fact that it's McDowell, Wyoming, and part of Raleigh County, the hills are straight up and down. Yeah. There's nowhere for that water to go, we've seen so many times in southern West Virginia.
7: No easy way around any of that, for sure.
8: All right, here's what Governor Wise was saying about the extent of the devastation.
11: I've seen complete devastation, as bad as any I've ever seen in any flooding in West Virginia. We've got major parts of the state in southern West Virginia that are cut off, communities that are cut off. I know in the helicopter I've been flying in, we've stopped twice to jump out so that the helicopter could rescue people from on rooftops or take somebody to the hospital.
8: First time that I had heard of that or experienced that in West Virginia. Now, I know in the 1985 flood that happened a lot. There were a lot of rescues there. But that was the first time that I think we had really had a situation where the Guard had to pluck people off the roof with those helicopters. And really, in many ways, that flood gave way to what we see today with the Swiftwater Rescue Teams. I don't think there were as many of those back in those days. So those have developed over the years and have really become a godsend in these situations that unfortunately have happened several times since 2001. But I really did not get the full extent of what had happened until we started each day. Jeff and I were going down there, and we'd trade off every other day. One of us would go down and just go to places and interview people that had been through this. Jeff went to Wyoming County, and this was one of the many reports that he filed from there on what he had found.
12: As I looked down the main street in the business district of Mullins, all that's left, really, are the signs that identify those businesses. Dollar General, Stump Drug, Rose Floral Gifts, because everything inside these businesses is gone. It's a war zone. It's total devastation. The watermarks inside the businesses range from 6 to 8 feet. Furniture is totally gone. There's debris, and people are now trying to pick up. Some say they may not start over. Others say they will. I talked to a flower shop owner. She said, come back in a year, I'll sell you a flower. Reporting from downtown Mullins, I'm Jeff Jenkins for Metro News.
8: That's a 25-year younger voice, Jeff Jenkins,
7: wow.
8: Right there.
7: Yeah.
8: And 25-year younger technology as well, as you can tell. I visited McDowell County, and this is the report I filed.
5: Boy, oh boy, I said it's just like a death, you know, just everything gone. I've lived here 70 years. I'll be 71 next month, and here, nothing.
13: I couldn't stand to see another one go down. I mean, man don't know how it feels to sit and watch his, everything he's worked for all his life go down the drain.
14: I was fixing to pull my car out and get over on the road. I seen that muddy water coming. I had no idea. We thought it broke over out here. And all at once, it was coming down through here and coming through everything, and I couldn't get nowhere. And they got me out in a boat up even with my door.
15: It's unreal. It's unbelievable. It's nothing like this has ever, ever happened here. I mean, everything I got is gone. You see the business, what it looks like, and everything I own, my home and everything, is standing good for it. I start crying every time I talk about it, but I just keep thinking the Lord will take care of it. I know he will.
8: That was Lena Bowling, who owned a flower shop there in Mullins. The lady before that, talking about getting hauled out in a boat up even with her door. She was awesome. That was Jeff ran into that lady who was, her home was just gone. She's digging through mud and her kitchen, and Jeff's talking to her, and she's just telling a story, and Jeff's just rolling the tape. Her name was Mabel Lethrell, and we never got to talk to her again, but to this day, that interview and the conversation with her is one of the most noted interviews that's ever been done on this network. Just her matter of fact of everything that happened that day.
7: In the face of losing everything.
8: Exactly, exactly. And that you heard a lady in the background talking, that was her sister. And she and her husband had come over from Kentucky to help them out. And she was looking around, and she just said, Lord, I got to be the worst one. She had no idea that the entire region had been devastated, but she'd just never seen anything like that. She had a brand new heat pump she had put in. She goes, how much you reckon that'll cost? And Jeff's like, I don't know. I mean, and it was almost like, as we spoke to these people that had gone through all this, it was almost therapeutic for them to get to actually tell us what all they had lost and to just get it all out and have somebody to listen to them.
7: And at that time, it wasn't like the way word spreads now,
8: right?
7: Where, you know, everybody knows everything, or you're texting your neighbors or whatever. This is, it took a moment for the word to travel.
8: Well, we had cell phones, but they don't work down there.
7: Well,
8: so.
7: And they didn't. And at the time, we weren't, you know, taking photos in that way.
8: Right.
7: I mean, you were T9 texting and doing all that kind of
8: stuff.
7: Well,
8: you weren't even doing that down there because the cell phones didn't work in that terrain. In fact, I was embedded with General Tackett with the National Guard. He had a satellite phone that couldn't get out of there.
7: Wow.
8: He couldn't get a satellite call. So, but this, I think you found it.
10: Yep.
8: This is the 25-year younger Chris Lawrence reporting in McDowell County.
16: As you drive U.S. Route 52 from Mayberry to Welch in McDowell County, the signs of a disaster are everywhere. Debris litters every fence, every bridge, and every roadside. But signs of recovery are also apparent in McDowell County as well. The traffic is halted every 3 or 4 miles while construction crews continue to repair the main water lines, clean out ditches, and help folks remove debris from their yards. People are out in the streets helping neighbors. They're carrying water to each other, cleaning out homes, sweeping, shoveling, throwing out old furniture, and preparing for what's next, remodeling. The signs of life are evident here in McDowell County, and sure signs that a recovery is well underway. In Keystone, I'm Chris Lawrence for Metro News.
8: And I remember traveling down that road and came to the community of Landgraf. There were probably a dozen homes at Landgraf. Every one of them was destroyed. They were all gone.
7: Just gone.
8: Just
7: wow.
8: Just all of them piled up against a bridge.
7: All right. Certainly thinking of those families today. Chris, thank you.
8: All right, man.
7: We're back in a minute.
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7: All right, we want to thank Trooper Ryan Watson for joining us. 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
29: When they hit, we hit. On Lisa Brady, Fox News. President Trump says the U.S. is speaking their language with strikes on Iran in response to commercial ships being targeted in the Strait of Hormuz. But he rejects that means a return to full-blown conflict.
30: No, I don't think so. I think anything that happens is going to be over very quickly. And we'll only make it safer, including for oil. Oil is going to be very free, very easy. and it's going to happen very fast.
29: This as oil prices surge and stocks plummet after the renewed strikes, and as the president says, he thinks a ceasefire agreement is over.
30: They want to make a deal, but they don't know how to make a deal, and then they go around shooting ships at night. I don't like that.
29: But he also stands by the mission to keep Iran from getting a nuclear weapon.
30: I'm doing what's right for the country. I'm doing really what's right for the world. They have to be stopped.
29: President Trump taking questions moments ago after wrapping up a NATO summit he calls tremendously successful, with allies ramping up their defense spending, also holding meetings with a number of leaders.
30: In every conversation, it was clear that America is back. And we're stronger and bigger and better than ever before. We have more jobs, as I said, than ever before. And we're respected again like maybe never before.
29: He says there was love and unity behind closed doors at the summit, though some tensions do remain, including over his renewed insistence that the U.S., not Denmark, should control Greenland. Now, the president is set to return to the U.S. and will not be using the plane gifted by Qatar and converted to a new temporary Air Force One. He did travel to Turkey with it, the first overseas trip, but using a different plane for the trip home has generated reports of security concerns. The president, though, says he is sending that Qatari plane to some U.S. bases so that the soldiers can see it. America is listening to Fox News.
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26: It is 3 minutes past the top of the hour in the Panhandle News Network newsroom. Good afternoon, I'm Luke Wiggs. A Hedgesville man has pleaded no contest to drug and gun charges in Berkeley County Circuit Court. Berkeley County Prosecuting Attorney Joseph Kinzer tells the Panhandle News Network, Brian Keith Knoll, age 51, of Hedgesville, pleaded no contest in Berkeley County Circuit Court to the felony offenses of delivering a controlled substance resulting in death and concealed carry of a firearm by a convicted felon. Upon his convictions, Knoll was sentenced to an aggregate 18 years in prison, the maximum sentence allowable. Last month, the Panhandle News Network reported that two former Berkeley County Tax Department employees are alleged to have committed fraud that siphoned off more than $3 million in a years-long scheme that targeted accounts of those under the conservatorship of the Sheriff's Department. Well, a guest in this morning's Panhandle Live was Berkeley County Commission President Eddie Gokenauer.
11: You know, these charges are very, very concerning. The investigation, it transformed really and truly from the state auditor's office, and then it transitioned to the FBI. Sheriff Blair has been extremely transparent. Open up the books, let's take a look and see. Let this thing land where it lands.
26: You can find that complete interview on our Panhandle News Network Spotify page. We also got to hear from Berkeley County School Special Education Executive Director David Dilley. He spoke about their hiring process.
12: We are actually looking for employees at this time. We are looking to fill any positions that we may have open. We're looking also at related services, which may constitute everything from OT, PT, hearing impaired, vision services. We're looking for experts that are out there to make sure that we have all those jobs filled. Sometimes we have to rely on outside contracts due to the fact that we can't find people to come in and work for us directly.
26: The Contemporary American Theater Festival returns to Shepherdstown. Performances and events run from July 10th until August 2nd at venues at Shepherd University's campus. Here's Artistic Director Peggy McGowan.
13: We are one of the preeminent professional theater companies in the country that is doing all new plays, which means that they're largely plays that have never been produced before. And we welcome a company of 150 people from all over the country to come and do this work with us.
26: 5 plays are being put on and 4 are world premieres. From the news desk, I'm Luke Wiggs.
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8: Here is your Panhandle News Network forecast. This afternoon, expect some breaks in the clouds, allowing for partial sunshine along with a chance of a thunderstorm in some areas. It will feel humid with a high of 81 tonight. The humidity continues with a shower possible in the evening, followed by late night fog and the chance of another thunderstorm in spots. The low will be around 70. With your Panhandle News Network forecast, I'm meteorologist Joe Lundberg.

0: to the show. We are about to close out the 2 o'clock hour. 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Coming up next hour, we are going to talk to the mayor of Buchanan, Robbie Skinner. A big announcement there yesterday, Amanda. Some economic development things going on in Bucktown, as they call it. We will talk to Mayor Skinner about that. And after 2:30, open line West Virginia.
1: All right. We're also going to work to learn a little bit more about Governor Patrick Morrissey's announcement today. He's announcing a power flow expansion in Wood County. He made that announcement in Williamson today, investing $20 million to establish advanced manufacturing operations, creating at least 120 new full-time jobs, and expanding the state's growing economy, he says, when it comes to the energy sector. So you can have more on that coming up today at 2.
0: I will.
1: All right. Sounds good. Thanks for spending some time with us. I'll talk to you tomorrow.
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3: Deal or no deal? I'm Lisa Brady, Fox News. President Trump says Iran's latest leaders appear to be more rational, but that he thinks negotiating with them may be a waste of time.
4: And I think more than anything else is I got to know him. And I'm not sure I want to make a deal with them. We can play games, but I'm not sure I want to make a deal. Let's just finish the job.
3: Wrapping up a NATO summit in Turkey, the president also says the U.S. may hit Iran again tonight after strikes last night in response to attacks on commercial ships in the Strait of Hormuz. But he's steering clear of any suggestion of full-blown conflict, telling reporters whatever happens will happen quickly. A federal judge just ruling that author E. Jean Carroll can be paid in her civil case against the president, who before his re-election was found liable for sexually abusing her in 1996 and defaming her after she went public with the allegation.
5: Lawyers for President Trump say he can't pay E. Jean Carroll the $5 million civil judgment she was awarded because proceedings are still pending before the Supreme Court. The president is asking the court for a rehearing. Last month, the court declined to hear his appeal, leaving intact the 2023 jury verdict that stemmed from Carroll's successful assault lawsuit against Trump.
3: Fox's Tony J. Powers, no word yet on a possible rehearing by the high court. A now former Wisconsin judge gets no time behind bars after ushering a Mexican immigrant out of her courtroom, evading ICE agents.
6: Former Milwaukee County Judge Hannah Dukin is spared a prison sentence, even probation, receiving only a $5,000 fine after jurors convicted her last year of obstructing federal immigration agents for helping an illegal immigrant. In her court on a battery charge, dodged the ICE agents. Federal prosecutors sought over a year prison sentence, arguing that Dugan abused the authority of her office to interfere with federal law enforcement.
3: Fox's Jeff Benasso. Dugan telling the judge she's just a public servant trying to maintain the decorum and safety of the courtroom. 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
12: It is 3 minutes past the top of the hour in the Panhandle News Network newsroom. Good afternoon, I'm Luke Wiggs. On Tuesday, the Berkeley County Sheriff's Office received numerous reports from concerned citizens regarding social media posts allegedly made by Paul Butler, a Shepherdstown man, that contained threats of violence directed towards Berkeley County Sheriff's Office deputies. Following an immediate investigation by Deputy Baldridge and other members of the Berkeley County Sheriff's Office, probable cause was established, arrest warrants and search warrants were obtained, and the Berkeley County Sheriff's Office SWAT team was activated to take Butler into custody. He was apprehended without incident with the assistance of U.S. Marshals and ICE. The statement added, quote, the Berkeley County Sheriff's Office has zero tolerance for threats of violence against our deputies or any public servant, end quote. A guest in this morning's Panhandle Live was Berkeley County Commission President Eddie Gokenauer. He spoke about the 12 new professional firefighters who have been hired by the county in the past year.
13: We were able to secure a SAFER grant, you know, through the federal government. And our grants administrator, Elizabeth Lapchak, she's like a rock star. She put all this together along with Chief Martin and his staff. You know, that puts us at three firefighters in every firehouse 24 hours a day, 7 days a week. Not only improves the efficiency.
12: And waters and construction for two new green spaces, including the Inwood Park.
13: The Inwood Park, you know, that was the first one that we started with. At the end of the day, it will be a 30-acre park. It's going to be really, really nice. It's right in the heart of Inwood. It's across from the high school. It's just a perfect location. Last Thursday, we were able to unveil the Hoax Run Park, which is a 10-acre park. What a beautiful park. And even the 285 acres that we purchased off of 901, it will be more of a poorhouse farm on steroids, I think. You know, it's got a stream that goes through it. It just got really a lot of wonderful possibilities, and it will be a while before we can develop it.
12: You can find that complete interview on our Panhandle News Network Spotify page. We've got Baltimore Orioles baseball on our airways this evening. 6:35 first pitch as they take on the Chicago Cubs. Of course, we're your home for Orioles baseball all season long. Stay tuned. 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
14: Here is your Panhandle News Network forecast. This afternoon, expect some breaks in the clouds, allowing for partial sunshine along with a chance of a thunderstorm in some areas. It will feel humid with a high of 81 tonight. The humidity continues with a shower possible in the evening, followed by late night fog and the chance of another thunderstorm in spots. The low will be around 70. With your Panhandle News Network forecast, I'm meteorologist Joe Lundberg.

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0: and your fan base as well. And we have that in West Virginia. We are aligned with where we want to go to. So I feel confident we'll be a lot better this year. Probably a lot better than people predict, but we've got to prove that first.
1: All right, that's Rich Rodriguez earlier this afternoon at the Big 12 Football Media Days in Frisco, Texas. We'll hear more from the coach of the Mountaineers at the top of the 5 o'clock hour. We need a break. We're coming back with the Entertainment Report in just a moment.
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11: 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On 81 between Winchester, Martinsburg, and Hagerstown, there are no accidents. Traffic slows out of Williamsport. Southbound side, traffic slows at 40. 70, you're going to be fine out of Frederick, Myersville, Hagerstown, Big Pool, and Hancock. 15 out of Leesburg. Heavy off and on to Luckett's. Heavy at Point of Rocks. Route 9 lining up at the Berlin, Turnpike, Hillsboro, Harper's Ferry Road. Then you're going to be fine into Charlestown and Martinsburg. 340, still pretty busy in Charlestown. I'm Allie Oakley with traffic.
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0: Did you watch the soccer game last night between Belgium and U.S.?
1: Yeah, it was sucks. It was terrible. We played the worst game of the tournament.
0: Yeah, we got beat 4-1 by those freaky little waffle munchers. And while this may be a huge loss for the U.S. team, it's a big win for your girl, Tiffany. Yes, yes. No one's easier to snag.

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2: 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Excludes Alaska and Hawaii. On 81 between Winchester and Martinsburg, it's really not bad. Northbound side slows Williamsport to get up to 70. 70 westbound, traffic slows 270 over to 340, and then you're going to be fine. Hagerstown to Big Pool, 15 Leesburg to Luckett's. Traffic's jammed heavy at Point of Rocks, Route 9. You're lined up for the Berlin, Turnpike, Hillsboro, Harper's Ferry Road, and then you're going to be fine into Charlestown and Martinsburg, 340 between Frederick, Harper's Ferry, and Charlestown. Traffic looks pretty good. I'm Allie Oakley with traffic.
0: The Martinsburg Bulldogs play here. WEPM Martinsburg and WCST Berkeley Springs.
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0: Top of the hour in the Panhandle News Network newsroom. Good afternoon, I'm Luke Wiggs. A Hedgesville man has pleaded no contest to drug and gun charges in Berkeley County Circuit Court. Berkeley County Prosecuting Attorney Joseph Kinzer tells the Panhandle News Network, Brian Keith Knoll, age 51, of Hedgesville, pleaded no contest in Berkeley County Circuit Court to the felony offenses of delivering a controlled substance resulting in death and concealed carry of a firearm by a convicted felon. Upon his convictions, Knoll was sentenced to an aggregate 18 years in prison, the maximum sentence allowable. Last month, the Panhandle News Network reported that two former Berkeley County Tax Department employees are alleged to have committed fraud that siphoned off more than $3 million in a years-long scheme that targeted accounts of those under the conservatorship of the Sheriff's Department. Well, I guess in this morning's Panhandle Live was Berkeley County Commission President Eddie Gokenauer.
1: Yeah, these charges are very, very concerning. The investigation, it transformed really and truly from the state auditor's office, and then it transitioned to the FBI. Sheriff Blair has been extremely transparent. Open up the books, let's take a look and see. Let this thing land where it lands.
0: You can find that complete interview on our Panhandle News Network Spotify page. We also got to hear from Berkeley County School Special Education Executive Director David Dilley. He spoke about their hiring process.
2: We are actually looking for employees at this time. We are looking to fill any positions that we may have open. We're looking also at related services, which may constitute everything from OT, PT, hearing impaired, vision services. We are looking for experts that are out there to make sure that we have all those jobs filled. Sometimes we have to rely on outside contracts due to the fact that we can't find people to come in and work for us directly.
0: The Contemporary American Theater Festival returns to Shepherdstown. 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Here's Artistic Director Peggy McGowan.
3: We are one of the preeminent professional theater companies in the country that is doing all new plays, which means that they're largely plays that have never been produced before. And we welcome a company of 150 people from all over the country to come and do this work with us.
0: Five plays are being put on and four are world premieres. From the news desk, I'm Luke Wiggs.
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5: Here is your Panhandle News Network forecast. Tonight will be humid with a shower in the evening, followed by fog developing late and a chance of a thunderstorm in some areas. The low will be 70. Tomorrow, expect a mix of clouds and sunshine with a few showers and a strong thunderstorm, all while remaining humid. Thunderstorms could lead to flash flooding and strong wind gusts in isolated areas. The high will reach 84. With your Panhandle News Network forecast, I'm meteorologist Jason Catarina.

0: was just 5 or 6 years ago. So you got to try to bring guys in there, all have a value to your program, and then try to use them as best you can to make that value show up.
1: All right, so Caden Luke there at the fullback position. And, of course, West Virginia searched high and low for a short yardage guy last year, moved the defender over, and had great success with that, pretty good success with that. He leaves the program. So there may be opportunities for a short yardage back.
2: Oh, I think there is, because when you're putting eight linemen on the line to try to block and guys that have not been working at that all summer and all fall, obviously, you're scraping the barrel to just try to figure out something to gain a yard or two. If you can line up in five with one or two tight ends and the fullback leading somebody into the hole, hey, that's pretty good. And then once you establish that, then you can really get rolling, because you can fake a little bit of that and work off of that and maybe do something else, do something on the perimeter.
1: Mm-hmm. All right, here's the cut where Coach talked a little bit. He was asked directly about the WVU-Pitt matchup and getting that game back on the schedule. It does return to the schedule down the line, not this year or next year, right, 2028. And then he took the opportunity to talk about his vision of the way things need to be in college football. Coach Rich Rodriguez on getting Pitt back on the schedule and, for that matter, more regional rivals back on the schedule.
0: We got Pitt coming back in 28, maybe in 3 years, and that'll be great. I mean, we should be playing them every year, and so we'll get them back. Now, I don't know how long that's going to keep going after that, but I think all what's happened in college athletics, part of the conference expansions and breakups, whatever, has caused some of those traditional rivals to go by the wayside. I mean, I've got my own opinions. I'm not afraid to share my own opinions. I love the Big 12, but it'd be nice to have some regional, you know, have us all come together. Can we all come together and shake hands and give each other a group hug, and then have a Eastern regional and a South regional and a North regional, and then everybody share the money, and, you know, there's money for everybody. We all can get along, like 60 of us or so. I think that would be great. I don't know. Did anybody else say that? Probably not. They might be afraid. I don't care. I think that would be good. So I'm going to put my pitch right now. I'm not speaking for anybody that, other than Coach Rod, that he would love for all the Power Four teams to come together, shake hands, and then, hey, let's get the biggest TV package in the history of TV packages, and then we can have Pitt and Virginia Tech and Penn State and Maryland and Cincinnati and maybe Virginia and North Carolina, one of those all right there, and our fans can drive to it. You know, we have a rivalry every year. Everybody make money. Nobody gets fired. Players get good. And we're all, and then this place will be packed again, and we can have the – this will be the how would you call it, the Texas regional kind of – yeah. And it would, so you guys would come. Wouldn't that be fun? Can we put that together? I got all the ADs out there shaking their head like I'm nuts. But I'm just – I mean, this is – you know – I got more time, a lot of more time behind me than ahead of me. I want to just get this thing right before I leave.
1: Well, okay, you can always hope, right? I mean, it makes sense, but nothing in college sports has made sense the last 10 years or so.
2: Oh, sure. And the only thing I disagree with that there is people will still get fired. Even if all this happened, the coaches that finished in the bottom half of those leagues, those new alignments, they're going to be looking for new jobs.
1: That's true. All right, one more cut from the coach today. Cam Cook transferred from Jacksonville State, 1,659 yards, 16 touchdowns last year. He will serve as the centerpiece of WVU's run game. Rich Rodriguez on Cam Cook.
0: Yeah, our running back was going to be completely new. I mean, not one person returning. So we wanted to get a veteran guy that we knew could play at this level and had some experience. Well, Cam was a leading rusher in the country. He played in a similar system at Jack State last year, has played in the Big 12 before, and he's a complete player. And he can run, obviously. He's a great pass protector, a smart guy, can run, got great ball skills. And so he's kind of the bell cow in that room, and really pleased. He had an outstanding spring.
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5: It's a start in center, hitting seventh. The still-up, Blaze Alexander, will bat eighth and play third. And Jackson Holliday, really scuffling right now, hitting 183, will bat ninth and play second base. Dean Kramer on the mound. It's been a weird season for Dean. As Ben mentioned, just three starts in the major leagues so far this year. Start of the year in AAA, got back to the big leagues quickly, pitched well, then got hurt, and was out for a huge chunk of the season with that quad injury, but came off the IL, made his last start, got a victory against a really good White Sox team. So Dean Kramer on the mound making his fourth start. And this Orioles rotation, among the best in baseball since just about the middle of May. They need to keep that going. They've wasted too many opportunities getting good starts and quality starts and not winning those games. It's really going to be a tough road if the Orioles can't win the games where they get good pitching. So it's Armstrong, Bregman, and Bush due up for Chicago. Dean Kramer on the mound and in for the play-by-play in this first inning. Here's Ben Wagner.
6: All right, thank you very much, Mr. Hollander. On a cloudy night here in downtown Baltimore, we're getting ready for our first pitch. Dean is wrapping up his warm-up tosses with his battery mate, Adley Rutschman, and giving it a quick look, a preview, the guy that's cleaning home plate today, the crew chief. And we learned this earlier today, the guy they call Chief Adrian Johnson. The umpire plate clean is brought to you by the Maryland Center of Excellence on Problem Gambling. 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Adrian Johnson, longtime Major League veteran, behind the dish. Ramon DeJesus up the third baseline. Quint Wolcott at second base. And Paul Clemens, who is in a stretch playing or umpiring 45 games in 49 days. He'll have the plate tomorrow in the series finale.
5: It's kind of like playing for the umpires.
6: It really is. They are very active, and they very rarely get a day off. All right, Dean's ready to go. 6:37 here in downtown Baltimore, checking in at 84 degrees. It is humid. It is a little bit cloudy. The third baseman, Blaze Alexander, creeping in, the left-handed batting. Pete Crow Armstrong gets a first pitch strike on the outside corner. One of the great players in this Chicago lineup, an electric defender, blazing speed on the bases. Had two hits and drove in a run last night in the leadoff spot. Pitch by Kramer, cut and a miss. No balls and two strikes. Affectionately known as PCA in the game. Already an all-star. 14 doubles, 4 triples, 19 home runs. Has a club best with the Chicago Cubs. And he's knocked in 50. Infield relaxes with two strikes. Kramer brings it home. Up and away. Missed with a split. One ball and two strikes. Chicago had their record even at 34-34 before the National League Central Division started to find its footing. The 1-2 pitch. Swing and a miss. Went after a splitter. Pete Crow Armstrong couldn't get to it. He's down on strikes, and Dean Kramer has his first strikeout of the night. And for every strikeout for an Orioles pitcher, Autumn Lake Healthcare will make a donation to the Alzheimer's Association of Maryland in support to fight to strike out Alzheimer's. One up and one down. The pitch to the right-hand batter, in the air, hit well, out to left field. Ward going back through the warning track, reaches out, crashes into the wall, and he makes the catch! Oh, what a play! No regard for his own body. Taylor Ward extension, full tilt, through the warning track, and into the wall in front of the birdbath. What a play, denying Alex Bregman of an extra base hit. It was hit well. It was hit deep. And Taylor Ward ran into the wall just before that ball got to the top of the fence. What a play. A defensive darling from Taylor Ward. That's tonight's Best Play on Grass, brought to you by Von Paris Moving and Storage. Two down quickly. Michael Bush steps in. Swings and misses over a big splitter. Strike one.
5: Well, Ben, we usually talk about playmakers in a sport like football, but the Orioles have been in need of some guys in the outfield, guys in the infield, athletes making plays.
6: Curveball misses low. One ball, one strike.
5: Too many plays have been left out there for the taking. Now, that was not routine at all. High degree of difficulty. I don't care what any of the numbers say on the percentage that would be a hit. That was a do-or-die play, and Ward made it.
6: The 1-1 pitch. Lined up the middle, a base hit into center field. Hustling to the alley, Couser picks it up on the glove-hand side. A two-out single for Michael Bush. Chicago's at-bat continues here in the first. That was the most aggressive play that we have seen from Taylor Ward in left field all season long. There's just zero regard for life and limb crashing into the wall like that. Fully exposed with the glove hand extended over the cap, his entire left side of the body was wide open for impact. Seiya Suzuki hits it sharply towards the middle. Speared on a bounce by Henderson. Backhanded flip to Holliday, covering up the bag at second. And that's a nice quick out on Suzuki, bouncing into the fielder's choice. That retires the side. No runs, a base hit. We are scoreless after our first half inning, thanks to Taylor Ward's defensive gem out in deep left on the Orioles Radio Network.
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6: 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Colin Ray on the bump tonight for the visitors. And the Chicago right-handers, first pitch, a fastball to Gunnar Henderson. A called strike over the outside corner. Gunnar returns to the leadoff spot. Adley Rutschman batting second. And Taylor Ward should get a nice hand for his defensive effort. His first at bat tonight. Henderson takes down and away. One ball and one strike. Gunner 1-for-4 in the setback last night for the Birds. Baltimore comes into play 42-50 on the year. The 1-1. Pulled sharply foul in between the bag and the first base coach, Jason Bourgeois. It's one ball and two strikes on Henderson. Now a week where Henderson had to come into the ballpark and check where his name was in the lineup. You know it's going to be in the top third. Him and Taylor Ward have been kind of seesawing back and forth. Craig Albertine is trying to find the right recipe, the matchups, the 1-2. Tapped away foul. pulled to the far end of the Orioles dugout. Still one ball and two strikes on Henderson. Against Colin Ray, who turned 36 last Wednesday, big guy on the hill, 6 feet, 5 inches, 220 pounds. The 1-2, fastball fouled away to the left. Keeps the count at one ball and two strikes. Defensively, the Cubs drift their infield to the right, expecting Henderson to pull. Carson Kelly places the target, the 1-2, way outside. Four-seam fastball at 94 miles an hour. A lot of changeups, a lot of sliders, a lot of sweepers. No surprise for Colin Ray. And those three pitches have been really good for him. Weak tapper in front of the bump from the mound, fielded by Ray. Sidearm sling over to first, and that'll retire Henderson. One up and one down. If you look at the changeup, the slider, and the sweeper, all those three pitches have a sub-161 batting average against. He has been pitching very, very well. Here's a guy that's been hitting very, very well, Adley Rutschman. Midsummer Classic in his future coming up next week in Philadelphia. The pitch. Batting left-handed, he gets the first pitch strike. There's the four-seamer, and it's nothing and one on Rutschman, who got credit last night with both RBIs. Goes 2-for-4 at the plate in the series opener. 0-1. Pulled foul. No balls and two strikes. Orioles tonight facing a very valuable member of the rotation on the north side of Chicago. Valuable as they come over the last handful of years. Only pitcher in the big leagues the last three seasons to make 20 or more starts while making three or more appearances out of the bullpen. Versatility is key. The 0-2. Soft liner sinking into center field. Crow Armstrong coming on, stays upright and tracks it down. That was a sinking soft liner into shallow center field. But the read and the instincts of Pete Crow Armstrong, the Gold Glover, on display there, denying Rutschman of a base hit and putting two away here in the first. I'll tell you what, you look at Pete Crow Armstrong, Dansby Swanson, Nico Horner, and I'm going to lump in Carson Kelly behind the plate. Up the middle, defensively, the Chicago Cubs are as good as they come. Taylor Ward takes low, ball one. It's what they can do with the glove, the range, the arm strength, the speed to make plays. 1-0. Happenies on the inside corner, a cold strike. Evens the count on Ward at 1-1. Taylor was up to his old tricks last night, not getting a base hit, but reaching base twice with a couple of walks. It's been a little streaky over the last couple of weeks. The 1-1. Fastball down and away. Two balls and one strike on Ward, who is as patient as they come. All season long, he's been on the leaderboard in doubles, with walks, overall on base. The 2-1 pitch to the right-hand batter. Snapped over the inside corner. That's a good sweeper. Pitch designed to back up a right-handed hitter and then darts over the inside corner. And that was perfection for Colin Ray. Evens the count at two balls and two strikes. Righty ready and brings it home. Sweeper low and away. Three balls and two strikes. Last night with the 16th multiple walk game of the season for Taylor Ward. That ties a career high going back 4 years. 3-2 coming. And the fastball is low. What do you know? Another walk. Is anybody better in the game than Taylor Ward? I mean, we have been given such a great appreciation of how good his eye has been this season. He gets another walk. 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Scoreless in the first. The pitch to Pete Alonso. On the inside corner, a called strike. Early on with no score. Alonso with 19 big ones. Move towards first. A good move by Ray, and hustling back goes Ward. Trying to bite off as much as possible. Every step counts. Nibbles off another half step. Right to the plate with the 0-1. Swing and a miss. There's the good slider. Sweeper has more horizontal run on it. His slider has more vertical dip with a little bit of run on it. Ray versus Alonzo, 2-for-7 lifetime. Second baseman Horner shades towards the middle. Ward stays the 0-2. Fastball just up. He's off the plate just a little bit, looking at the mass and strike box on StatCast. One ball and two strikes on Alonzo, who went 1-for-4 last night. 1-2. Down and away. Two balls and two strikes. Orioles come to the ballpark today as the landscape in the American League twisted a little bit. It's been a long time that another team has jumped into the plus 500 conversation. The 2-2 fouled back. In the American League Eastern Division, the Tampa Bay Rays are red hot right now. They've won 7 out of 10. The New York Yankees, they've been sliding recently. They're at 50 wins and both above 500. Even in the Central, the White Sox and the Guardians, each team with 47 victories. The 2-2. Ground ball, busted bat, charging at short. Gloved by Swanson, jump throw on to first in time. That'll retire Pete Alonzo and the Orioles. A two-out walk does no damage. Seattle and Texas, by the way, are the other two teams that are above 500. There are now, for a rare moment, six teams on the plus side of 500 in the junior circuit. Here tonight, there's no scores. We go to the second on the Orioles Radio Network.
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6: Lazy fly ball out to right field from the bat of Ian Happ. One pitch and one out for Dean Kramer to lean into this second inning. There is no score tonight here in downtown Baltimore. Dean Kramer so far in the early goings, just one over the minimum. Defense tonight behind him, Dylan Beavers in right field. Colton Kowser will anchor center, and Taylor Ward in left. Already a great play made by the Orioles left fielder. Take you around the diamond after the first pitch to Nico Horner. Fastball's inside, ball one. Blaze Alexander is at third. Up the middle at shortstop, Gunnar Henderson, Jackson Holliday, the second baseman, and Pete Alonso over at first. Hadley Rutschman dips the right knee. Back after the battery. Kramer deals to him and misses with a cutter down and away. It's two balls and no strikes. The 2-0. Fastball over for a cold strike. Two and one. Michael Conforto standing out on deck. Not a lot of power for Nico Horner. He'll make his living with the glove, though. The 2-1. That's whacked out of play up the right side. Evens the count of two balls and two strikes. Nico Horner, four gold gloves for the Chicago second baseman. 1-for-4 with a stolen base and a run scored last night in the Cubs' win. The 2-2 pitch, down and in. Three balls and two strikes on Horner. Cubs have got it rolling. They woke up after a very sluggish start. There was a period, first 4 or 5 weeks of the season, they were in last place in the division. The payoff pitch, down and away, ball four. First walk issued by Kramer tonight. One out base runner for the Cubs. We're sitting scoreless here in the second inning. Michael Conforto comes to the plate. But they have really turned it on. Mentioned that their record at one point was even at 34-34. They have played to a major league best, 17-6. Winning 17 out of 23. Orioles are envious. Conforto gets a pitch across the knees, a called strike. That's the kind of run that everybody in Birdland through now the first 3+ months have been waiting on. Move towards first by Kramer. In the early going, you could identify weak spots, inconsistent pitching depth from the starters. Bullpen was outstanding. Bullpen got a little leaky. The starters really calmed down, started to really chew through innings. Now it's the offense. Great jump by the runner over at first base and not a throw by Adley Rutschman, who's been one of the best in the game. And a great take as well by Michael Conforto. Sometimes you can take away a stolen base from your teammate by swinging at a bad pitch, even though it puts him in the hole nothing and two. Horner had that base stolen on Dean Kramer. That's a great piece of baseball right there. 14th stolen base for Nico Horner. Second of this series into scoring position. But Conforto's behind nothing and two. The pitch way outside. One ball and two strikes. Conforto, good veteran, 7 years in New York with the Mets, a couple of go-arounds with the San Francisco Giants, cameo with the Dodgers. 1-2, tipped away foul, third base side, Warren weakly on the apron. One ball and two strikes on Conforto. He's lost a lot of his power the last 5 or 6 years. 2024, he had 20 home runs. In between 2017 and 2019, he was a guy that was mid-20s to 30. The 1-2, just off the outside corner. Could take it to 94-mile-an-hour fastball. Two balls and two strikes. 33 home runs back in 2019 for Conforto. Batting left-handed. Runner at second, one down. And the pitch, up and away. Now from 0-2 to 3-2. Kramer walks to the backside of the bump, stretches out the arms, tugs down on the bright orange bill of his cap. Outfield plays it even with Ward, Couser, and Beavers. 3-2 coming. Swing and a miss. Got him with a splitter. Went back to the bread and butter to get his second strikeout of the night. Really needed that punch out and puts Conforto in the glove. Two away. That was a really challenging split piece by Kramer, too. Sometimes guys with splitters will throw it away to a left-handed batter, expecting not only the dive but maybe a little bit of fade. That was on the inside third. Here's Carson Kelly. Fastball tails outside, ball one. Kelly didn't get the assignment behind the plate last night. You know who did? Miguel Amaya. And he changed the game single-handedly. A walk, a double, a base hit, three runs scored out of the number nine spot last night. 1-0. Fastball at Beniza called. Strike him as the count of 1-1. That's the 25th pitch of the night made by Kramer. Look over the last couple of years. Individuals that hurt Baltimore, pitch in the dirt, two balls and one strike, always seem to have a couple of familiar nuggets. Well, who surprised you in this game? Oh, the number nine hitter. Who surprised you in this game? The backup catcher. For whatever reason, they seem to be synonymous with the 2-1. Outside corner and a challenge coming after it was called a ball. That's our good friend Adrian Johnson calling balls and strikes tonight.
5: He's a big teddy bear.
6: He really is. And the pitch is a strike on the outside corner.
15: Call is overturned. Baltimore raised two challenges.
6: That's Adley Rutschman tapping the cap, getting the strike called. Moves the count even. Two balls and two strikes. And, you know, I thought for the guy that was going to wear the mask behind the plate tonight, I thought it was really lovable that he was wearing an inflatable flamingo during our visit earlier today at Johns Hopkins Children's Center.
5: Yeah, he did not want us mentioning that on the air, Ben. But we did. You did.
6: Well, now there's evidence. I wasn't going to say a thing until they had the pictures pop up. The 2-2. Check swing, did he go? The appeal to first didn't go around. Three balls and two strikes now on Carson Kelly. Once it's out into the ethos on social media and on the telecast, it's fair game for our canvas. And you can just imagine what a little inflatable flamingo looks like on a major league umpire. Or on Brett Hollander, for that matter.
5: Adrian Johnson is a big, intimidating guy, so it was particularly funny with him.
6: Runner at second. No score in the second. Carson Kelly waiting on the 3-2. Kramer sends it home. And a fastball right there for strike three. He took a sinker center cut. Kelly goes down looking. Back-to-back strikeouts for Kramer. And a runner left in scoring position for Chicago. We stay scoreless to the bottom of the second on the Orioles Radio Network.
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6: Sam Obasai will lead off the home second. Cubs and Orioles sitting scoreless tonight here at Camden Yards. Dylan Beavers and then Colton Cowser set to follow. Basile, a hawking left-handed batter. Cubs shift their defense. And Colin Ray deals. And the right-hander's pitch is pulled on the ground down to first. Michael Bush gobbles it up, pops up from one knee, shovels it off to Colin Ray covering. And with one pitch, the second inning begins with a bounce out from Basile. That was the most extreme shortstop shift that I've seen any Orioles player played by an opponent. Dansby Swanson was as far in the middle of the diamond as you can legally drift anymore. Remember the old triangle defense over on the right side? Dylan Beavers bats, another left-handed batter, takes low ball one. Now Swanson is a good strider too, towards short, up the middle. But I'm telling you, when Basai was at the plate, he was directly behind the right-hander. 1-0. Up and away. Two balls and no strikes. In that scenario, you are no longer allowed to position yourself from second base or shortstop anywhere beyond the bag at second. The 2-0. Fastball over for a called strike, and it's 2-1. Beavers hitless last night in the starting lineup. He went 0-for-2. Pinch hit for later. The 2-1. Fastball on the inside corner. It's two balls and two strikes. Brett and I were talking about an event with Adrian Johnson and the rest of the umpires earlier this morning at Johns Hopkins Children's Center. We had a great time visiting with a lot of the youngsters, but a great time getting to know guys that we barely get to know and interact with down on the field. All four of the umpires were there. 2-2. On a line out to left field. Happ on the move. Can't get there in time. It's down for a base hit. Cut off next to the chalk by Happ. An extreme opposite field single for Dylan Beavers. And the Orioles have their first hit tonight. A one-out base runner here in the second.
5: Yeah, we have to commend the umpires for doing this. This is their charity. This is their cause. We were just bystanders really in it. But second year, I've had the opportunity to watch them work at the Johns Hopkins Children's Hospital, which is obviously one of the most incredible places on earth in our backyard.
6: Colton Kowser fouls the pitch back, strike one.
5: And these umpires who have this almost mysterious identity, I think, in the modern world. There was a time when I think the media had more interaction with them. Broadcasters certainly did. And now we only know them really through ABS challenges, more or less. There's less arguing. There's less personality from that world.
6: Move towards first. Diving back quickly goes Beavers.
5: But they are great people. They're so good at what they do. And it was interesting interacting with them out of this environment earlier today. And you can tell that charity, Umps Cares, means so much to them.
6: Runner at first, one out. Kowser at the plate. Third baseman creeping in. The runner is going. Check swing by Kowser. Didn't go around. Throw down to second by Kelly. It is in time to get the out. Beavers is caught stealing. Orioles, for a moment, looking back at the video replay room. Manager Craig Albernez still checking. Now says play on. And they will appeal down to third base on that check swing. Kowser did not go around. Beavers went into the backside of the bag. Swanson might have missed the tag at first, and then because of a disengagement by Dylan Beavers, Swanson kept the tag on, and that's the reason that he's called out. 1-1. Swinging a high fly ball out to right field. Conforto going back in front of the wall there to make the play to retire the side. Well, that happened quickly. A guy cut down on the bases, and then a deep fly by Kowser. Orioles get the minimum to the plate, and the side is retired as we go to the third with no score on the Orioles Radio Network.
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6: No score. We get into the third inning. Back at the play-by-play, here's Brett Hollander.
5: Thank you, Ben Wagner. No score, top three. 9-1-2 due up for Chicago against Dean Kramer, making a second start off the injury list. Dansby Swanson swings and misses at a cutter, and that's how the top of the third begins. 0-1 to Dansby, who got off to a miserable start this season and then got very hot over a few games, making his overall numbers look much more respectable, still hitting 211, but with 16 homers. That's in the dirt for a ball, 1-1. That's a big contract hitting ninth. Dansby Swanson, the longtime Brave, now with Chicago. Dansby Swanson, someone at a time where the Cubs were middling, they went out and made a big move to bring him in. The 1-1, swing and a miss. Back to the cutter, 1-2. And I think it was a move that the Cubs are trying to reestablish a winning culture after having some down years, some middling years. Swanson, fresh off of winning a World Series with the Atlanta Braves, came to Chicago. Overall, his 11th big league season, first seven with his hometown Braves. The 1-2, chop foul into the visiting dugout, 1-2. Although, interestingly enough, the Braves were not the team that drafted him. He went 1-1 overall. And the draft, by the way, is Saturday. Orioles have the 7th overall pick. He was drafted first overall in 2015 out of Vanderbilt by the Diamondbacks. The 1-2. Poke foul off to the right and out of play. It remains 1-2. And they promptly traded him to Atlanta for Shelby Miller and Gabe Spire. But Swanson grew up in the Atlanta area, Marietta High School in Georgia, and he's now played in more games than any other player from Vanderbilt. The 1-2 popped up again, foul over our heads off to our right. It remains 1-2. He recently passed a longtime big leaguer in the games played department from Vanderbilt, a guy by the name of Joey Cora, who I think just parted ways with the Detroit Tigers and their coaching staff just yesterday, I believe. Cora, a longtime Seattle Mariner, the 1-2. That's off the plate outside, 2-2 to Dansby Swanson. Third on that list, by the way, is Brian Reynolds, who's having a really good year for the Pittsburgh Pirates. Actually, Reynolds born in Baltimore. 2-2 to Dansby Swanson, leading off in the top of the third. Kramer comes home. Tap foul. He just got a piece of it. Still 2-2. This will be the ninth pitch of this at-bat. Dean Kramer throwing the ball well this year when he's pitched, both in the minor leagues and major leagues. But injuries have really slowed him down this season. The 2-2. Swing and a miss. He struck him out. Put him away with that nasty split. He goes right on right with that split. Three straight strikeouts for Kramer. He now has four on the night. One out. Here's Pete Crow Armstrong. So the battle won on the ninth pitch by Dean. It was a lot of hard stuff, fastballs and cutters, and then finally dropped that split in. Is that pitch nasty or what? PCA a cut and a miss at the splitter, 0-1. Going into tonight, remember, Dean's only made three starts so far this year in the big leagues. The league entering tonight, 2-27 against that pitch. and the two hits were singles. 0-1 to Pete Crow Armstrong, swing and a miss. Guess what? Back to the split, 0-2. Remember, in the offseason, Drew French, Orioles pitching coach, told us that might be, right now, the most devastating pitch in baseball, Dean Kramer's splitter. If you really take a look at the numbers, it's that good. 0-2 to PCA.

0: Here's the pitch. In the air to right field. It pushes Beavers back. He's at the wall. He's turning around, and it's on the flag court. A home run for PCA, and it's 1-0 Chicago. A fly ball out to right that kept on carrying. I don't think Pete Crow Armstrong got all of it by a long shot, but on a two-strike pitch, he hits it out. Number 20 for PCA.
1: It wasn't a terrible pitch either. He went down and golfed it out of here. He went with the splitter.
0: Alex Bregman takes a strike on one. It was the split. And I guess he went to that well one too many times. He had to be looking for it there after seeing so many for Kramer to jump ahead. So Chicago, like they did last night, they grab an early 1-0 lead. Bregman takes it down for a ball, 1-1. There's one Achilles heel so far this year for Dean. It has been the home run. Again, a very limited sample size. The 1-1. Down and away for a ball, 2-1. But now, Dean has allowed 6 home runs in about 19 and a third. That is a very, very big number. But just a solo. Usually that won't beat you, but this Orioles offense is scuffling right now. The 2-1, Bregman takes a ball. It just missed off the plate outside. Rutschman and Kramer both thought about a challenge, but they hold back 3-1 to Bregman. Kramer at 45 pitches with one out in the top of the third. Here's the 3-1. Down the middle for a strike, 3-2. Four-seam fastball at 94. Dean Kramer, now 30 years old. The 3-2, a big chopper to third base. Blaze Alexander plays the hop, sidearms it accurately to first, two down. For Dean, this is his 127th Major League start, career game number 130. He's 42-41 in his career. And an ERA of 4.23. But the interesting part about that for Dean, most seasons, that's pretty much exactly where his ERA ends up. And there is something to be said for that kind of consistency. I made this point to you away from the ballpark, Ben, that I've noticed there's few players these days where you can really depend on what they will be year in and year out. A breaking ball strike one to Michael Busch, particularly offensive players. Young offensive players, it just seems it's more volatile than ever. But for Dean, he may not be an ace, but you know where he will be at the end of the year. In the air to left center field. It backs up Kowser. He's calling for it. In the gap, now shy of the track, he makes the catch. Side retired, but a solo homer for PCA, his 20th of the year. It's 1-0 Cubs as we go to the home after the third on the Orioles Radio Network.
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0: I think I'll stay postgame. That's Ben. I'm Brett. Baseball on the radio from downtown Baltimore. 1-0 Cubs as Blaze Alexander pops up the first pitch from Ray, and it's out of play off to the right, 0-1. Blaze up to the seventh spot in the order yesterday. Tonight he's batting eighth. And back at third base for a start. The 0-1 outside, 1-1. Blaze Alexander enters tonight hitting 309. If he qualified among the league leaders in all of Major League Baseball, it has been impressive for months. This pitch looped foul out of play off to the right, 1-2. Even last night, came up in a big spot early in the game, smoked one down the left field line. Ian Happ made a great play in left field. He just, if he's going down, he's going down swinging. He is up to get his hits. It is an old school approach. 8-9-1 due up for Baltimore in the bottom of the third. Orioles have just one hit so far. Colin Ray's pitch is up and in, a fastball at 93, 2-2. Ben, have you even mentioned where Colin Ray went to college? How could it have possibly slipped your mind? Alexander takes it low, 3-2.
1: Listen, unlike some other institutions that must bring this up repeatedly to people within...
0: Broadcasting?
1: Broadcasting specifically. Just not a necessity.
0: The 3-2 hit foul out of play off to the right. It remains 3-2. Yeah, Colin Ray, a veteran, 36 years of age, a 12th round pick all the way back in 2011. We don't see many of those anymore.
1: Way back.
0: Was he a classmate of yours at Indiana State? He's not that much younger than us. The 3-2. Blaze, it's a line drive into right field, a base hit. I love watching Blaze Alexander play baseball. There's a joy. There's an energy. This Orioles team, we look at the record. We see the obvious, but you show up to the ballpark. I want to watch that guy play baseball. I want to watch that guy swing it. Here's Jackson Holliday, really scuffling. Alexander, the second Orioles hit of the game. Right on left here for Jackson. The Indiana State product delivers a strike. At the bottom of the zone, a fastball 0-1. Have you guys connected over this? There aren't too many sycamores, right?
1: A couple going right now. Sean Manaea, Colin Ray, and this guy.
0: The pitch. Breaking ball off the plate. 1-1 to Jackson Holliday. A lot of pride. You, Larry Bird, Colin Ray. One and the same.
1: Dot, dot, dot. Yep.
0: Ray was born in Cascade, Iowa, drafted by the Padres in 2011. The 1-1 down and in, 2-1 to Jackson Holliday.
1: That's where our similarities really begin. Corn. A lot of cornfields in our life.
0: Both of you from the farmland. The 2-1, Holliday takes low, 3-1. Kind of like last night's starter for Chicago, Matthew Boyd. He's a survivor in the big leagues. It's not pure stuff. Last year's first year with Chicago, 32 games, 27 starts, 11-7 with a 3.95. Ground ball up the middle, it's through. Base hit into right center field. Alexander turns second. He'll make it to third standing. Back-to-back singles for the Orioles. First and third with nobody out. And Gunnar Henderson will come to the plate.
1: Way to come through for Jackson Holliday, too. You had just mentioned somebody that's seeking some consistency. And that's a really good poke right back up the middle. Stayed on that ball a long time and drove it right back in between Swanson and Horner in the middle.
0: One would think this is a favorable matchup for the Orioles.

0: Henderson hit that about 104 past the mound on one bounce to the perfectly positioned Dansby Swanson. So Alexander comes home to score. Holiday's erased. No RBI for Gunner. But that was good to see the hard contact. And some tough luck there. Base is empty with two outs for Rutschman. And it's a 1-1 game in the bottom of the third. So some good swings here against Colin Ray. A slow roller, first base side foul, and fielded perfectly by Orioles first base coach Jason Bourgeois. I mentioned the splits for Ray. The fact that lefties have really tattooed him, a good thing for the Orioles. Also, get this, Ben. His home ERA, 2.72. His ERA away from Wrigley Field, 6.6. And there's a 200-point difference in the OPS against outside to Rutschman, 2-1. So he doesn't pitch well against lefties. Orioles have a very left-handed heavy lineup, and he does not pitch well on the road, which is where this start is tonight for Colin Ray. Alley pops us up a mile high on the infield. The shortstop Swanson back of the mound calling for it. He makes the catch, and the sides retire. The Orioles get two hits. They tie the game up at one, and we are three complete at Camden Yards. 1-1 our score as we go to the fourth. On the Orioles Radio Network.
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0: 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Let's go places. 1-1 our score. Orioles had a shot at a big inning in the bottom of the third. First and third, nobody out. And Henderson smoked one on one bounce to the shortstop Swanson, and that started an easy 6-3 double play. A run did score, but if that ball is hit a little to the left or right of Swanson, who knows what unfolds. Kramer allowed a solo homer on an 0-2 pitch to Pete Crow Armstrong, and that's been it for the powerful Cubs. They are fifth in baseball in runs scored, fifth in OPS. They can beat you a lot of different ways as Seiya Suzuki takes a ball outside from Kramer, 1-0. Orioles offense finally scored a run there. Wags, they only have 5 runs in their last 26 innings. That goes back to the fifth inning Saturday in Cincinnati. This cutter missed outside, 2-0 to Suzuki. And the Orioles have not hit a home run since the first inning on Saturday. Been that kind of stretch offensively. Wildly inconsistent all year. The 2-0, breaking ball, and that stays high. 3-0 to the cleanup batter, Suzuki. Dean at 52 pitches. The 3-0 pitch from Kramer. In the air to right field, in his tracks, Beaver starts back, now jogs in. Can't be under it. He makes a catch. And Kramer gets Suzuki

0: to pop out to right field with a lazy fly ball on a 3-0 pitch. Here's Ian Happ. Third base coach for the Cubs is a gentleman by the name of Quinton Berry. That name might be familiar to a few Orioles fans, probably not too many, but he has a really interesting connection to one of Camden Yards' best moments, a strike one poured in to Ian Happ. Quinton Berry played in parts of five big league seasons. His rookie year, 2012, with Detroit, actually got into 94 games, played a lot in the postseason, played pretty well. His career just didn't go very far after that for reasons unknown. In the dirt for a ball, 1-1. He actually went to the same high school as Adam Jones in San Diego, Samuel F.B. Morse High School. I believe Mark McLemore, the longtime Major League veteran, also went there, and he also played for the Orioles. 1-1 to Happ. The pitch by Kramer. Breaking ball outside, 2-1. But Berry became an Oriole very late in the 2014 season, as really a September defensive replacement in the outfield. The 2-1 swung on and fouled back behind home plate, 2-2. The Orioles ran away with the American League East in 2014, lapped the field. He got into 10 games but had only two at-bats. Scored three runs but did not get a base hit, but was on the club in September. And I don't even believe he was eligible for the postseason roster. The 2-2. Line drive into right field towards the gap, sinking on Beavers, and he has to play it on one bounce. A sinking liner. He kind of got to it, but did not go for the ball and had to play it on a bounce and nearly snuck by him. And that's a one-out single for Happ. Nico Horner will bat with one out. It was a weird route to the ball there for Dylan Beavers. He did not play that cleanly at all. So a one-out base runner, what could have been the second out of the inning, but it is a base hit for Happ. Horner batting, right on right in the pitch. Swing and a miss, a huge uppercut swing at a sinker for Horner. He lost his balance at the end of that swing, 0-1. But Berry, he's traveling with the team in 14 in the postseason. Game 2 of the 2014 Division Series, Orioles and Tigers. And the Orioles trailing that game eventually came back to win, of course, behind that Delmon Young double. Low to Horner, 1-1. That bases clearing double, one of the great plays in recent franchise history, certainly one of the great moments in Camden Yards history. For some reason, that game on TBS, the pitch, hit foul out of play off to the right. When the shot from Turner Sports went into the Orioles dugout for the reaction, the celebration, it became Quinton Berry's moment in the dugout. He was going bananas. And I think all these years later, whenever that play is shown, people say they know that team so well. Hardy at short. Scope at second. The 1-2, down and away. They appeal to first, no swing. 2-2. Jones in center, Markakis in right. Machado was hurt at that time. Davis wasn't playing at that point. But you know the drill. So many familiar names on that team. Ryan Flaherty was here as the Cubs bench coach. He homered in that American League Championship Series against Kansas City. The 2-2, high for a ball, 3-2 to Nico Horner. 1-1 game, top of the fourth, runner on at first. But Berry got into 10 games, two at-bats all season, and you would have thought he was the centerpiece of this dynasty the way the Turner cameras caught him in that moment after the Delmon Young double. The 3-2, there goes the runner, and it's a fly ball into short left. A late start for Ward. He's coming on, and he'll make the catch. Retreating back to the bag at first is Happ, two away. Now Michael Conforto will bat. Yeah, for some reason, it just became his moment. You got to go watch it. Go on YouTube, watch the Delmon Young double. After the run scores, Hardy scores the final run, scoring from first base with one of the greatest slides you'll ever see. And then it became Quinton Berry in the Orioles dugout, who was not a member, I think, of even the postseason roster, let alone a prominent player on the team at any point. But kind of funny. Dive back to first base on a pickoff attempt by Ian Happ. Still, though, I think that's kind of a cool side part to the story. Barry, now a great coach in Major League Baseball, coaching third for these Cubs, and his former teammate very briefly with the Orioles, Ryan Flaherty, is the bench coach. Strike there in the outside corner, 0-1. I was down on the field before the game. Some Orioles fans wanted me to grab Flaherty, who still just loved here. And his boss now, Craig Counsell, said, explain to me, why is this guy, this utility player, loved so much here? The 0-1, that's high for a ball, 1-1 to Conforto. I said, it's because he was a utility player. That's what this town's all about. There's something endearing about Ryan Flaherty. Just like Blaze Alexander, you put him at second, third, short, the outfield, whatever. He'll climb the flagpole in center field, and that's what he's asked to do. The 1-1, breaking ball down and in. Adley gave Happ a glance back to first, 2-1. And Counsell really had a good time with that. But I really built up the ego, as I was known to do, for Ryan Flash Flaherty, who will eventually manage in the big leagues one day. But he's been a bench coach for many years, and he's the bench coach for Craig Counsell, who is considered one of the great managers in the game. 2-1 to Conforto, two outs, and Kramer steps off. Kramer sets at the belt. There goes the runner from first. The pitch is a strike. Throw by Rutschman to second base. And it is in time to get the out. Adley nails another one. Happ nailed it second by Rutschman. Another all-star play for Adley. No challenge by Chicago. We'll go to the bottom of the fourth. A 1-1 game on the Orioles Radio Network.
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5: Hey, O's fans, join us at the Yard on Friday when the O's take on the Royals. 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
0: Taylor Ward leading off for the Orioles. 1-1 game, bottom four. A strike on the outside corner from Colin Ray. 0-1 to Ward. That caught stealing by Adley Rutschman. That is today's Fast Play of the Game, brought to you by the Maryland Lottery. Play Fast Play Home Run Riches from the Maryland Lottery all season long. A strike two with a fastball to Ward. 0-2. Ward, Alonzo, and Basayo due up for Baltimore in the bottom of the fourth. Broken bat looper, right field. That's a base hit. Right off the end of the bat. Found some real estate to right. Ward on base for a second time. He's also made a great play in right field. And a leadoff single for Ward in front of Pete Alonso. By the way, one last interesting tie-in to Quentin Berry, that ALDS, Ryan Flaherty. That Delman Young game, the Orioles won 7-6. You know who started that game for Detroit? Alonso drives us right center field. Pete Carl Armstrong on the run. He's at the wall. He's out of room. It's gone. A two-run homer for the Polar Bear. And it's 3-1 Baltimore. A missile to the bleachers in right center. Number 20 for Pete. Alonso with his seventh career 20 home run season, 3-1 Orioles in the bottom of the fourth. Still nobody out. Here's the big fella. Basayo, an uppercut swing and a miss at a fastball. 0-1 to Samuel Basayo. That was a swing the Orioles really needed. Their first home run since the first inning on Saturday against the Reds, when Basayo hit a three-run homer. 0-1 to Sammy, who loops it foul back home plate, 0-2. And for the Orioles, home run number 105. And that is brought to you by Ground Loop Geothermal. 0-2 to Basayo, who hits it down the left field line, slicing foul out of play. This season, not all the magic is on the field, but under. Let the ground you walk on heat and cool your home. So 3-1 O's. Offense coming to life a little bit in the last two innings. Much better contact. Basayo is swinging a miss. Full by a slider, one out in the bottom of the fourth. But going back to my point before I was rudely interrupted by Alonso's homer, you know who started game two of the ALDS?
5: I have a pretty good guess.
0: How about this tie-in on this day? Justin Verlander started five innings, six hits, three runs. He did not factor in the decision. The game was lost by the Detroit bullpen as Beavers takes a breaking ball, strike one, 0-1. Of course, famously, the Orioles swept Detroit when they threw out Scherzer, Verlander, and Price. Two Hall of Fame locks and a borderline. Swing and a foul back behind home plate, 0-2. But three Cy Young Award winners many times over. And we learned today that Justin Verlander, after the season, is calling it a career. 43 years old, Verlander, 21 big league seasons. That bounced into Beavers, 1-2.
5: He was debuting when Samuel Basayo was being born. Think about that.
0: I'm having a hard time thinking about that.
5: Think about that.
0: Broke in 2005, immediately made Detroit a contender. Second overall pick out of ODU. Beavers clocks this. Right center field and deep. To the gap it goes. It's down for a base hit and splits the defenders. Beavers makes it to second standing. There's some loud contact. Again, a one-out double for Beavers. That's vintage Beavers when he's right. A line drive to the gap in right center. His ninth double of the year. And for Beavers, it's really been a tough go. He was 1-for-16 since coming off the IL entering tonight, and he was 1-for-20 in his rehab. So that's 2-for-36 before that double. And he singled his last time up, so 2-for-2 for Beavers. Good sign. Here's Couser. 3-1 Orioles, bottom of the fourth. Colton smacks his foul the other way into the club level.
5: Really good swings on sinkers and four-seam fastballs this time through the order by Baltimore. Sinker that Alonso clocked out of here, a rising line drive. Beavers just sizzled a four-seamer.
0: 0-1 to Couser. Ray comes home. Ground ball right side foul. Oh, what a pick with the bare hand by Jason Bourgeois, the Orioles' first base coach. Then he gives a kid a baseball. So the final resume, more or less, for Verlander, three Cy Youngs, two World Championships, two ERA titles, a nine-time All-Star, a Rookie of the Year, and an MVP. Not bad. The 0-2, slow tapper foul first base side. It remains 0-2. He's 266 and 159, a 3.3.

0: Three out of four that have come to the plate have left the ballpark. Pete Crow Armstrong, number 20 and 21 tonight, 51 and 52 RBIs. Bregman steps in. He swings and he fouls the pitch. Behind home plate, it'll hang up and clear the screen. Land in front of us for strike one.
1: And with that, Rico Garcia gets loose in the Baltimore pen.
0: It's been a lot of loud contact and very little doubt whether or not those drives would stay in the ballpark. The 0-1. Bregman takes low and away. 368, 404, and 419. The traveling distance of the three solo home runs here in the fifth inning.
1: Yeah, the first two in the day, the first one by PCA and then the one by Conforto, were flag court Camden Yards homers to some extent, but the last two were monster shots.
0: 1-1 down and out. Two balls and a strike on Alex Bregman. Robbed of an extra base hit earlier today. Great play by Taylor Ward, going right back to the top of the wall and left field, full tilt into the fence. He bounced out to third his last time up. The 2-1 coming. Just off the outside edge. Three balls and one strike. Well, the out-of-town scoreboard of the big leagues changes, just like the one here at Oriole Park. 4-3 Cubs. Bregman whacks it in the air, straightaway center field, backing up Couser, still on the grass, in front of the wall on the warning track. He makes the play, and there are two down. That concludes our Johns Hopkins Medicine out-of-town scoreboard. 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Michael Busch takes downstairs, ball one.
1: I'm looking back at these home runs. The pitch to Conforto was above the strike zone. It wasn't even a strike. The first homer to PCA, that was below the strike zone. A really good split.
0: The ball one pitch downstairs.
1: The second PCA homer was a pitch right on the outside black. Maybe a borderline strike. It couldn't have been located better. You couldn't have placed it more. Right on the outside black below the knees. Sometimes you have to tip your cap.
0: 2-0. Swing and a foul off at home plate. Two balls and one strike on Michael Busch. Tip the cap. And stings all the while. 4-3 Chicago. Busch tonight is 1-for-2. Kramer's 1-2-1 pitch. Swing and a miss. That'll leave him the count of two balls and two strikes. Busch continuing this incredible run of reaching base. Now 38 out of the last 40 games. Kramer uncoils. Pitch number 90 is low. Missed with a split. Moves the count to three balls and two strikes. Two outs here in the fifth inning. The payoff. Drilled out of play to the left. Three balls and two strikes still on the number three hitter, Michael Busch. O's got some catch-up to do. They've got Jackson Holliday, Gunnar Henderson, and Adley Rutschman batting in the home half. And another payoff pitch. Bounce towards Alonso, deep at first base, flags it, waves away Kramer, races to the bag himself to get the out and retire the Cubs, who arrived loudly in the fifth inning. Three of the first four batters hit solo home runs. And the power from the north side moving this game in favor of Chicago. 4-3 on the Orioles Radio Network.
2: 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Frederick County Parks and